0: Jimenez beaten in the air by Kim Min-jae.
1: That's a good matchup.
0: He's a big fan of Son Heung-min. Now played at 4 World Cups. South Korea captain, the most capped player in the nation's history, the second highest scorer in South Korean history. Applying his trade in Los Angeles with LAFC at the moment. And that's half time. And there are one or two boos at half-time from the Mexico supporters, and I'm not surprised about that. It's going to be interesting to hear what Chicharito has to say about the crowd reaction. Quiñones had the best chance for Mexico, but it was a case of South Korea controlling the ball half-time. It's Mexico nil, South Korea nil.
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3: They say it happened over 18 years at least four different schools at the hands of the same two men, Ronnie and Donnie Stoner. Those men, trusted educators, football coaches, and twins, are now facing more than 50 charges related to alleged child sex abuse. So why did it take so long? This is a story about a group of women who say they survived the abuse, who took matters into their own hands, and are still fighting for the girls they used to be.
7: 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No one ever came forward.
3: They're telling their story in a new season of Dig, coming soon from the Kentucky Center for Investigative Reporting.
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28: 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Keep the show going. All right, back to it. Time now. Quickly! We have Maller, the third degree. Here is the InStot trivia. And here we go. Blank. Blankety blank blank is a Super Bowl winning running back who an NFL scout once expressed concern for during the draft because he read too many books. He ended up retiring at age 26. He would go on to become a writer and producer for the HBO.

0: Yeah, he should. Yeah, he should know that.
1: I would think. I would think so. So
0: how
1: he
0: about
1: understands.
0: This too?
1: Now, if he wins, he understands what that city will do because that. I mean, if the Jets win the Super Bowl.
0: They would go ballistic. How about this though? As we're getting prepared for Team USA today, shout out to Alex Teichert. He's a technical producer for The Odd Couple. Listen to this prediction. This is after the first goal against Paraguay.
2: I've already said it off air. It's going to be 4-1. Mark my words. USA's here to play.
0: On the nose. 4-1. So we ask our own technical producer, Lorena, what's the score today? USA versus Australia. 3-0 Australia. There you have it. She goes with the Aussie. No, I think she's going Team USA. We are
3: winners.
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6: San Antonio FC has played 5 of their last 6 games on the road, and they'll put the rubber to the road once again as they head to Colorado Springs to take on the Switchbacks on June 24th. The last time SAFC played Colorado Springs, it was quite a game, with both teams putting up 3 goals apiece. Jorge Hernandez earned 2 goals, while Alex Cronali earned 1. Cronali was unavailable for Lexington, so it's unsure if he'll be available for the game on Wednesday. SAFC sits atop the table in the West, while Colorado Springs is in the 11th spot. That's today's SAFC Insider. 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
6: San Antonio FC has played 5 of their last 6 games on the road, and they'll put the rubber to the road once again as they head to Colorado Springs to take on the Switchbacks on June 24th. The last time SAFC played Colorado Springs, it was quite a game, with both teams putting up 3 goals apiece. Jorge Hernandez earned 2 goals, while Alex Cronali earned 1. Cronali was unavailable for Lexington, so it's unsure if he'll be available for the game on Wednesday. SAFC sits atop the table in the West, while Colorado Springs is in the 11th spot. That's today's SAFC Insider. 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
7: San Antonio FC has played 5 of their last 6 games on the road, and they'll put the rubber to the road once again as they head to Colorado Springs to take on the Switchbacks on June 24th. The last time SAFC played Colorado Springs, it was quite a game, with both teams putting up 3 goals apiece. Jorge Hernandez earned 2 goals, while Alex Cronali earned 1. Cronali was unavailable for Lexington, so it's unsure if he'll be available for the game on Wednesday. SAFC sits atop the table in the West, while Colorado Springs is in the 11th spot. That's today's SAFC Insider. 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
1: We have made it to the Friday edition of the show. Thank you for making us part of your day, whether it's a holiday for you or you're out and about in the vehicle, listening online, wherever you may be. We got lots to get to on a Friday afternoon where they're about halfway through the afternoon wave in the second round of the U.S. Open. And Team USA and Australia are finishing up their match today in the World Cup. I'm Andy Everett, audio disseminator and producer. Today is Shane Carter.
2: Yo.
1: Wyndham Clark is playing a different golf course than everybody else. He's got a 4-shot lead. What's the latest on USA versus Australia?
2: Well, right now they're in the middle of stoppage time. They got a plus 6, and right now there's about 95 minutes and 30 seconds. So we're
1: almost done.
2: USA did get a second goal in, because I know you left the room as soon as that happened. But yeah, right now, so you know how De'Aaron Fox right now might be enemy number one in San Antonio?
1: Sure.
2: Cameron Burgess is about to be that guy in Australia after the own goal in the 11th minute. Because if not for that, it's only a 1-0 lead by Alex Freeman. Remember, Pulisic didn't play in this game. And so if USA wins this game, because it looks like a stoppage time is about to end as I'm talking right now, by the way, U.S. will be the second team overall to officially advance to the knockout round.
1: All right. Good for Team USA. Looks like they're in. Wyndham Clark has the lead. Rory's making a little bit of a move this afternoon. He's 2-under on the day and 3-under for the tournament. 4 back, 9 holes to play, but he hit a terrible shot at 9. And he's got a putt for bogey on the 10th hole. So he's going to drop back to -2 if he makes that.
2: And my guy Sammy Burns and Matt Fitzpatrick.
1: Yeah, well, I got Matt Fitzpatrick.
2: I know. Yeah. I'm saying, yeah. Boy, we have a bunch of guys in the top 5 right now.
1: So Rory's now at -2, but he's got 8 holes left to play. Rory actually bladed a wedge. That's a basically hit the ball in the middle of the ball and did not. As soon as he made contact, it was, oh, no. And just the typical skull shot when you're trying to hit the shot.
2: And
1: so
2: he drops
1: back to -2.
2: Yep. There it is. Okay. So now I guess Xander overtakes the top because of the overall score, right?
1: Xander, Fitzpatrick, Burns, and Stevens are all at -3. But Burns, or Shoffley and Fitzpatrick are in the clubhouse. They're done. They're not going to go any worse than 3. The rest of the guys out there are going to have to finish up their rounds, and carnage awaits, and more carnage could be coming tomorrow, where the wind is expected to get increasingly more difficult, and we could have some guys that are going to struggle to even think about finishing tomorrow.
2: I don't even know this
1: with the wind.
2: People who are like, I guess you call it golf Twitter. There's Twitters for like pretty much for all sports. Golf Twitter, all they're talking about today is that slanted hole in Shinnecock. I forgot what
1: number
2: hole.
1: 7, number the par 7. 3.
2: Yeah, exactly. When what's-his-face hit it right at the edge of the green, and it rolls all the way back down. I think they said it was about a 50 to 60-foot difference after the drop.
1: Mark Roffing was doing some coverage today for NBC, and he explained it this way. It's like trying to hit a shot from your street into the car that's parked in the driveway and landing it on the hood of your car and hoping it stops.
2: Oh, by the way, we just got a final. USA wins 2-0. They are advanced to the knockout round.
1: All right, so we'll get them into the field of 32, regardless of what they do in the rest of their group match.
2: Exactly.
1: But that's the treachery of this golf course. The greens are the difference. It's not a beautiful place in the world, but you're going to have to certainly be in the highest tax bracket possible to live there. And that's where we're going to have things going on at Shinnecock. We'll talk more about that in depth in the next segment. We'll tell you some players who are not going to make the cut, and some thoughts about the weekend, which the golf course is going to probably be the most things that are talked about.
2: As I change the channel, oh, they got Oberg up, and he got the double T on his bag. I appreciate that. He was only there for like a year, but I at least appreciate that he kept the double T. I can appreciate that. As a fan, I have the hat on, so.
1: Oh, yeah, you're repping the Red Raiders today.
2: I was going to ask you about Shinnecock, because, again,

0: And like because of you, I have like now I guess the algorithm is like sending me like golf stuff or whatever.
1: Of course, I've influenced you there.
0: I was gonna ask you about and you're better at knowing which hole is which. But there's this one hole on the course that they showed Rory hit, and it was one where he chipped off. He got to like the very edge of it, and then as soon as it like goes towards the hole, it just like this is a little like pretty much a figure eight or around the hole instead of going straight on like a bit of a curve. And then it slides near the rough. Which one is that, and why is that?
1: I'm not sure which hole that it is, because a lot of these holes look similar, and I haven't seen a tournament at Shinnecock since they last played there in 2018.
0: You got Fleetwood just hitting the sand trap.
1: But one of the things that you have on golf courses like this, and it's very a lot of these golf courses on Long Island were designed after and years ago by the same influences that a lot of the golf courses in Scotland and England and Ireland are created, and you have a lot of false fronts, which means it's a green and you can putt there, but your ball's not going to stay there. And if you don't hit it at the right levels, it's going to roll back into, you know, hopefully a place where you can hit it again, but it may roll into a bunker. It may roll into some place that's more difficult to hit. So all these greens are very, very difficult to navigate. And it's part of the reason why so many amateur golfers would never have a good score there. It's not they're not being able to handle and be able to spin the golf ball enough to be able to land it and keep it on greens.
0: And there's Rory who gets Rory off
1: just,
0: the hill.
1: Rory the hill. Just hit it on the top of that car and it rolled off the back windshield again. So
0: damn.
1: And a lot of that has to do with wind. And the other thing, too, in the United States, we can make the greens a little bit faster than they do in the U.K. And then when the wind blows, those fast greens become pretty treacherous to try to play on. But another update on the U.S. Open here in the next segment, and we'll also talk about World Cup. We are 12 weeks away from college football. So it's 85 days from today, so it's 84 tomorrow. That's 12 weeks by my math.
0: That's 11 weeks to week zero, which I know you don't really consider
1: well,
0: real.
1: Well, I don't have to worry about week zero because I don't have a game in week zero.
0: I know. You're counting down to when it factors in for you.
1: I'm going to be on the golf course in week zero, which will be the last week I'll be on the golf course on week zero until the bye weeks or until the Thursday weeks. So we'll get to that coming up. We've got a list of the top 25 free agents. Many of them are going to re-sign with the teams that they're currently playing for. We'll tell you who some of those are. We also have Mark Stein talking about some free agent rumors. We've got Kevin O'Connor talking about the Spurs draft room. And we've got the beat writer for the Express News for the Spurs, and that's Mike Finger. And he's talking about what the Spurs may or may not do with De'Aaron Fox.
0: You see that shot from Fitzpatrick on 14?
1: I was looking down.
0: Oh, it was a nice. He chipped it off the rough and got that bad boy in. I think
1: he chipped it in.
0: I think he birdied it. Yeah,
1: good for him.
0: Nice shot.
1: He's on my team.
0: Hey, respect. Good shot.
1: He's gonna move up the leaderboard there a little bit. So we'll tell you what those guys had to say about all the about the NBA and the Spurs. I was reading an article that came from, it was written today, and it was talking about an update basically on when Project Marvel is going to get underway and when they're going to start building the building itself. And we're probably about, I would say, 14, 15 months probably away from groundbreaking, the fall of 2027. But there's something in this discussion that I have a major, major issue with, and it's one that has not been talked about a lot. But it's also one that's kind of been swept under the rug because I don't think anybody wants to talk about that. And that is, where are people going to park? And there is this sentiment by, I guess, some city council people. I don't know where it came from. But basically, they want to try to change something that's never happened in San Antonio. And in my mind, never will happen in San Antonio. And that's get the majority of the people that come to games to take public transportation. Good luck.
0: It's not happening. If we had like, and no offense to Via, if we had like a much more streamlined public transit, it might, because I mean, there are some cities that have subways and trains.
1: It wouldn't matter. There's a difference between the people that work in Manhattan and the people that live in Stone Oak and in Spring Branch and in Bernie and Bulverde and the Dominion.
0: Respectfully to all y'all.
1: The difference is that
0: a few $100,000 a year.
1: Well, there's people in downtown Manhattan that make a lot of money, too. But you don't it's so incredibly expensive to park. I mean, the last time I was in New York, it was like you would rent your apartment, and then it would cost you another $1,000 a month to park your car. So,
0: You see that shot from Sam Burns? He didn't try. He didn't fall to the hill, the same hill that Rory just knocked.
1: I think
0: it's
1: a different hole for him, but I think it's the same good one. Shot. But anyway, they don't want to pay to park. So it's kind of I guess something that's cultural that you just take the subway everywhere you go in a place like that.
0: Mm-hmm.
1: But if you have a Range Rover, a Bentley, a expensive car, you want to drive it to a parking lot and you want people to see you coming out of it. And I know that may sound elitist and snobbish, but it's accurate. And people in Texas don't take public transportation. They get in there, especially if they can afford Spurs tickets and they can afford to live in those communities I mentioned. And they're going to not coming to the game in public transportation. Plus, I'll get to this more. They want to stay down there now that the arena's down there. Major League Baseball is almost likely to lock out, but I did get to, saw a story today where, unlike in 1994, this baseball season will be played mm-hmm. because the players are under the current impression. Collective bargaining agreement cannot go on strike to avoid a lockout.
0: Oh, it has to be during the offseason.
1: Well, the off season basically starts on December 2nd.
0: Yes.
1: That's when the league year begins or ends. And so December 2nd, expect a lockout. We'll tell you about that. I mentioned yesterday that Marty Schottenheimer was thrilled about the way that his team made the moves that they made in the offseason. And I think the Cowboys have to be considered one of the favorites to win the NFC East. But we're going to talk about the moves that they did make. And the ones where there still have some questions that need to be answered that we'll get to that. And Brendan Sorsby will be eligible for the supplemental draft on Monday. And according to, I believe it was Yahoo that I pulled this up on, there are six teams that, the top six teams that may make a run at bidding for him with, you know, you put your draft number that you're willing to give up for him.
0: Right.
1: And see what happens.
0: Well, every team is in the supplemental draft. Yeah,
1: you don't have to be in the supplemental draft. You don't have to draft somebody.
0: Yes.
1: But if there's somebody that you want, you can make a bid for him, and the highest bidder wins.
0: It's more of an auction than a draft.
1: Yeah, pretty much.
0: But it sounds a lot better than auctioning players. I'm just being honest. Like, there's a bad connotation behind it, but I mean, again, it's not like an NFL draft where every team has a chance to pick them. It's only the ones that want to put their hat in the ring.
1: And finally, before we get into our U.S. Open discussion in depth in the next segment, you know what really sucks the most about today?
0: What's that?
1: It would be Game 7 if there was a Game 7.
0: I had that one saved for you.
1: Yeah, it would have been a Game 7 had the Spurs won last Saturday and won in New York on Tuesday.
0: That's frustrating.
1: But it's not, so we'll have to wait for basketball in October. All right, full leaderboard update, some U.S. Open thoughts coming up, and Roy just made back-to-back bogeys, so he's back to where he started and sixth out of the lead. All right, that's all coming up. It's the Andy Everett Show, and it's 4:13 on the ticket.
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19: Hello, Friday. I've been waiting for you for a long time to just say me.
1: All right, 417. It's the Andy Everett Show on the Ticket. They're midway through the afternoon wave at Shinnecock on U.S. Open Friday. And Webb Simpson is playing some incredibly good golf. He played very well a couple of weeks ago when they were at the CJ Cup in Dallas, the Byron Nelson, and won that event. He's put a new putter in the bag starting on that tournament and making a lot of putts and playing great. And he had an opportunity today on, I think it was the 16th hole, to make a big, big score. He was in a fairway bunker in three. 170 yards out, had to chip out sideways, or in two, had to chip out sideways for his third shot, hit his fourth shot to about 15 feet and made the putt for par. He could have made a six or a seven pretty easily there and somehow was able to make sure that didn't happen. So he's playing his the best golf right now, and we'll see how the weekend comes for him. The one thing that is typical of golf like this is that, especially when the wind blows as hard as it is, and it's going to blow even harder tomorrow, is you get some momentum. And like Rory today, he got to three under. He had a birdie putt at nine to get to four, and he misses it. And then he has back-to-back bogeys on 9 and 10, and now he's kind of in scramble mode, or 10 and 11, trying to get back into that group at three under. And if he wants to play in the last group tomorrow, he's going to have to get to four under, because whoever finished first between Schauffele and Fitzpatrick is going to play in the last group with Clark. The way it works is, and that last pairing is the first one that finished is the last one to go out. And I haven't looked at the tee times to see if it's Schauffele or Fitzpatrick, but I think it's Schauffele. So it could be Schauffele and Wyndham Clark in the final group and Fitzpatrick in the second to last group. Sam Burns is a guy that's kind of been under the radar, but has played really well, just not well enough to win. And ironically, I don't know if they're doing it this week, but I would assume they are. Sam Burns and Scottie Scheffler and their families are really good friends. They often share homes together when they're on the road, and they're kind of playing off of each other. Joaquin Niemann had a terrible, terrible day today. That aforementioned 16th hole, he hit the ball out of bounds twice and made a 9 on the hole. But the USGA wasn't quite finished with him because he was upset that one of the officials did not give him relief from what he thought was close enough to be near fire ants. And they're like, no, it's not in your stance, and you can get in there and hit it before the fire ants know that you're here. It's not a danger to you, so yeah, play it as it is. They didn't give him relief. And after he chunked it out sideways, apparently, I didn't see the video of it, but apparently he tossed his club about 50 yards down the fairway. And the USGA, after the round was over, said that violates the conduct code. Tossing your club at your bag is usually let go, but helicoptering it down the fairway 50 yards is not.
0: That's straight up Happy Gilmore stuff.
1: And so they slapped him with a 2-shot penalty. So he will be not playing the weekend after making an 11 on that particular hole.
0: So that was the one that he wouldn't have made anyway.
1: He was done after
0: that
1: anyway.
0: So at the sad point, the two-stroke penalty basically.
1: Yeah, it's better than getting fined financially for it, I guess.
0: Okay, so that would have been a time, to crash out.
1: Now, I'm going to bring up something that is probably not going to be, I don't think every golfer is this way, but I think the majority of them are, and I think the better you are, the more you understand this.
0: Mm-hmm.
1: And I personally fall in this category. As long as it's not cold and as long as it's not overly windy, I would much rather play in rain than wind. Like a little steady mist where it's kind of damp all day, and or maybe it just drizzles all day. Mm-hmm. I mean, you're not playing if it's a downpour. The greens are going to puddle and you can't play. They'll shut down the golf course anyway. But I would rather play in damper, cooler, mistier conditions than in wind. Because at least in rain, you can kind of control the golf ball a little bit.
0: Doesn't that make the ball heavier, though?
1: It makes the ball not go as far because it's not as warm.
0: Right.
1: And it also, and you also have to worry about water getting between the club face and the ball. So, and you have to worry about keeping your hands dry so you don't let go of the club because you can slip easily.
0: It also makes the green a lot uneven.
1: The greens will be slower.
0: Yeah.
1: And the bunkers will have more compacted sand. So, in some ways, it's an easier bunker shot. In a lot of other ways, it's more difficult. But at least you know that the wind isn't going to move your ball over the place, or more importantly, move your body all over the place.
0: Mm-hmm.
1: And last year when I went to Scotland for those days, I played in 5 or 6 of the days where the wind was over 35 miles an hour. And you just can't make you – as soon as you get to the top of the swing, you start moving all over the place because the wind is moving you around. And today the wind is okay, but it's not unplayable. Tomorrow it's going to be really interesting how to the edge this golf course gets – because they're talking about 30 to 35 mile an hour winds tomorrow at Shinnecock. And even Wyndham Clark is probably not going to be 7 under if that's the conditions he's got to play in.
0: I was going to say, especially with all the concern, because they showed on the TV to show the weather reports as it is now. Like right now, it's clear the wind was about 15 miles per hour. So that's nothing.
1: That's nothing.
0: If you're adding in you said 35 miles an hour tomorrow?
1: Yeah.
0: Okay, that plus, it looks like those clouds are rolling in also.
1: Well, the last forecast that they showed on NBC was sunny and 72 degrees and a 30 mile an hour wind.
0: How long is a typical delay before they would just call the day? Do you know what that looks like?
1: Well, the only way that they would call the day for wind is if it got so heavy that the balls wouldn't stay on the greens after they came to rest.
0: Okay.
1: Which
0: isn't common.
1: But what they'll do tomorrow is, and what they're doing today in some situations in the afternoon round, is about every other group, they're taking the hose out and syringing the greens.
0: Ooh, J.J. Spahn, nice shot out of the tall grass.
1: But he's 9 over. He's
0: done.
1: Yeah,
0: but still a good shot, man.
1: Trump slammer for
0: respect
1: him.
0: Respect the game, man.
1: he's not
0: like Bryson at the Masters.
1: He's looking for a taxi to the airport in about 30, 40 minutes.
0: Could you have made that shot, you think?
1: Not out of that group. I don't have that strong a hand. Sorry.
0: But he couldn't talk on the radio like I do.
1: I'm a better talk show host and a play-by-play announcer than he is. He's a better golfer than me. I'll give him that. All of them are, for that matter. But when you're dealing with that much wind, you have to be careful what speeds you make the greens, and what the USGA does not want to have happen is they don't want somebody shooting, 62 because the greens were slow, but they also don't want somebody shooting 92 because you can't finish putting because the wind's blowing too much. And there was a situation in 2015, I think, at St. Andrews, where they actually had to stop playing because the RNA had mowed the greens too fast, and the wind was too much because all the recreational golfers were still playing golf because they didn't mow the greens that day, and they knew the wind was going to be bad. But for the PGA Tour and the players in the U.S. Open, they want the greens to be as quickly as possible to the edge, but not over the edge. All right, Bryson DeChambeau is going to miss the cut. John Rahm's going to miss the cut.
0: And Bryson's having a tough year.
1: I
0: know you don't care. I'm just saying, like, he's had a down year.
1: I think all of these guys are starting to see the writing on the wall. I did not know this until yesterday. I heard this yesterday, but Ian Poulter and Lee Westwood, before the U.S. Open, and they're not playing in it, but this past week, they sat down with the RNA and the DP World Tour, and they came to an agreement for the fines that they're going to have to pay in the in their path back to play the DP World Tour. Because I think they all know that the days of live are numbered, and probably within the next 2 to 3 weeks, or 2 to 3 tournaments, there's not going to be a place for those guys on live to play anymore. I see no chance that those events are going to take place in 2027. And by the way, McIlroy just hit a bad chip, and now he's got a 20-footer for par to avoid three bogeys in a row.
0: He's about to fall to even, maybe below him at this rate.
1: Well, I think he'll two-putt that, but he probably is going to have to really struggle to.
0: Ever since the show started, Andy, he went from 3 under to plus 1.
1: He's been on the elevator down.
0: maybe we're bad luck.
1: Dustin Johnson shot 66 yesterday. He shot 77 today. He went from -4 to +3. Mm-hmm. Welcome to golf. And DJ is another one of those guys that I think with the lack of reps that he gets playing on live golf, that he's just not going to get he's going to have good days like he had yesterday, but they're typically going to be followed by a bad day because you're just not in that routine that you would normally be in. But that's kind of where we're at the U.S. Open. And Wyndham Clark doesn't have to worry about playing any more golf today. He's firmly in control. And who was that, though? That was James that just missed.
0: He was 5 feet from the hole and went around that bad boy.
1: Yes, he did.
0: Come on, that's something I could make.
1: No, you have to understand.
0: 5 foot putt, come on.
1: You can make a 5 foot putt if the conditions are perfect. But
0: his back is to the wind.
1: It does. Yeah, they're not playing the same greens that you and I would play on any golf course in the world.
0: You're saying I could be quarterback in the NFL, but I couldn't make a 5 foot putt?
1: I don't think you could do either one. the 5 foot putt you'd have a better chance of.
0: Yeah.
1: But the 5 foot putt would depend on what golf course you were in. I mean, I can set up a golf course where a 5 foot putt is just as hard as a 25 foot putt. And it depends on how close they mow the greens, how much wind is going into play, and how much they're trying to, and how much speed and undulation you have in the green, and all those things have to come into play. So those are some of the things that were happening at Shinnecock. We'll see if Rory can make this putt here to avoid his third straight bogey.
0: Ooh, don't go to break yet. Let's see if he can.
1: Yeah, no, I'm not going to break yet. let's see. Matt Fitzpatrick, I picked. You picked Burns, and you picked McIlroy. Mm-hmm. I was about to pick Oberg, but I went with Justin Rose instead. I should have taken Oberg. This is going to be a...
0: Oh, my God, again. Same thing happened. I think it was on 8.
1: Yeah,
0: oh
1: just too much
0: God.
1: Speed. Yeah, that was. We talked.
0: There's
1: it
0: no luck
1: we
0: for
1: talked
0: the
1: it
0: Irish.
1: Out of the hole right there. It was halfway down and popped out.
0: Oh, my God, Andy, his game is shamrocked.
1: He'll be fine. He's got 300 million.
0: He's fallen 4 strokes since the show started.
1: No, he's only dropped 3.
0: He was
1: 3 under. Now he's even. So
0: okay, I thought I said plus. Never mind.
1: So he's even now, and now he's he's 7 out of the lead. But okay, he's got some birdie holes.
0: A 17 foot putt, I'll give you. Maybe I couldn't make that to try and birdie. But I mean, 5 foot.
1: That was for par though. That putt there. So
0: yeah, I'm talking about like James. He missed that 5 foot one. Come on, I can make that one. He's about to have another one.
1: Let's go to. I'll take you to Shinnecock on Tuesday, and you can't make that putt.
0: And he just missed it again on 9. He just missed it again on 9.
1: He just putted from 5 feet, and we think we can make it. You know, I told Sam this yesterday.
0: Yeah.
1: According to the GIN system, for whatever that's worth, mm-hmm. I'm just under 5 on my handicap index, which should mean that I would usually break 80, depending on the golf course that I'm playing on. I think I would have a hard time breaking 100 on this golf course.
0: He rounded it.
1: I think that would be my target score. And if you said I had to break 100, I'd play the for a gazillion dollars. I would play it super conservatively. But It's especially if you're playing from the back tees.
0: Yeah.
1: All right, let's get into the World Cup. Team USA is on its way, and Alexi Lalas is in trouble for a couple of things, but he's not apologizing. He's the great American soccer player from years past, now turned TV commentator. We'll discuss all that coming up. It's 4:29 on the ticket.
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23: Yes. Me again.
1: All right, 434. It's the Andy Everett Show on the ticket. So Roy tapped in for bogeys, made 3 in a row, now playing the 13th. We'll keep you up to date on that. I have a soccer question here. Okay. I'll throw out to the world and opine with it as you wish here. I think every year, I don't remember the World Cup being a big deal when I was a kid. When I was, you know, 70s and 80s, I know they had it, but nobody in my circles ever talked about it.
0: Right.
1: And then about 1994, I believe, I was at somebody's house and they were watching it. I was like, what's going on? Oh, the World Cup. Oh, okay. Well, big deal. But I actually saw people that were actually watching it. And then probably the next time that I found out that it was kind of important, I remember going into a place for lunch that no longer exists in San Antonio. But I went there. We had Champs back in the day. I went there. And I wanted to eat lunch and watch the U.S. Open, and every TV in the establishment had the World Cup on. And the manager helped me out by getting me a small TV in the corner where I could watch the U.S. Open. I was the only one there watching the U.S. Open. And then I guess we had it in 2010 and 14 and 18 and so on. But I think the World Cup is something in the United States that we're paying more and more attention to because our team has gotten progressively better. And especially on the women's side, when they have their World Cup in a couple of years, the women get a lot of attention because they actually have a chance to win the championship. And even though Team USA has made it to the field of 32, most people don't think they can get to the final four. They think that maybe the final eight or maybe the final six, they should get to the round of 16, but whether they get to eight or four is really going to take you know, possibly some upset someplace else to where they get a favorable matchup. But one of the things that happens too, and I think it's in the name of nationalism and patriotism and all that, that sometime about every 4 years when we have an Olympics games, all of a sudden we all get excited and nostalgic and somewhat of an expert on track and field and swimming and diving and equestrian and water polo. And as long as it's got Team USA on it, which is fantastic, I'm all for Team USA winning everything they can. We have that pride in however we are being successful. And I'm wondering that once the World Cup is over, how much, and especially assuming that Team USA does not win it all, I think if they win it all, that would be different. But assuming that they don't win it all, how does that... How do we go forward with this? And the reason I bring that up is that the final for the World Cup is July 19th. And the next day, the Cowboys open training camp.
0: Good timing.
1: And as much as we would probably want to celebrate a U.S. World Cup final or even semifinal if they get that far,
0: yep.
1: As soon as football season starts, it doesn't matter anymore. That's all we're going to talk about.
0: That's okay. Because and Andy, I'll answer your question in this way. It's that the majority of Americans, and we can just be honest about this, there are at least one or two sports conservatively that they look at before they even consider soccer. The majority of American fans watch football and basketball first. That's correct. The two most popular ones. And so,
1: and you could divide football into college and pro, or you could combine the two. But football's pro football is one, college football is two, NBA is three. And likely baseball is four.
0: And the advantage, though, of the World Cup is that they center every 4 years, they center their schedule right as NBA ends and right before NFL kicks off.
1: And smartly.
0: And now in 2022 in Qatar, that actually happened in the middle of the winter. I think that was like November, December. So
1: that was in the other hemisphere.
0: But that was because of like a whole bunch of issues that happened on that one. But typically it happens right in the middle of the summer. It happens right during that dead period where like, and again, no offense to people who like golf and baseball. I like baseball, but a lot of baseball's ramp up, it doesn't happen until about August. that's when the viewership overall starts to increase as we go to the World Series.
1: By the way, Qatar is in the Northern Hemisphere, but it is also, you can't have a tournament in Qatar in the summer because...
0: That's their winter, right?
1: No, it's still summer, but in July in Qatar, the average temperature is about 135 degrees. So
0: oh, wow.
1: They moved it to, I remember they moved it to November. I was trying to...
0: I remember there was like a country that hosted that the winter months were kind of shifted.
1: Well, that's if they go down under to Australia, yeah. New Zealand, then they're going to host it in the wintertime because it's summer there. But there's places they can go where it's more temperate. Qatar is in the northern and eastern hemisphere, but it's above the equator. So,
0: and there is this,
1: but the thing is that they had to move it out of June or July and August.
0: Yeah,
1: there was just too hot to play.
0: Yeah, they call it the coldest World Cup on record. But another thing is, like you talked about the nationalism side of it, Andy. It's not just the nationalism side, which relates to, you brought up the Olympics. It's also the fact that in the Olympics, you could have multiple sports you could be good or bad at. In the World Cup, you're only guaranteed three games if you don't count the friendlies. You need to win at least two of those games to advance. If you don't, you're out. In the Olympics,
1: you're out. It's one or win or go home.
0: It's one and done, exactly. So every nation that's getting there, because it's exclusive. Because remember, in the Olympics, any country can qualify as long as they meet the minimum. In the World Cup, you only get 48 teams. They have to beat each other just to get into that, just to be able to do the friendly, right. Just to be able to compete in that country.
1: Well, I think if I'm not mistaken, years ago, Italy was a good team, and they're not even in the World Cup.
0: They won the World Cup back in 06, I believe, was the year.
1: They didn't even qualify.
0: And in the last, like, four, they've missed three. So, like, yeah, that's basically the same concept as, like, Notre Dame, like, during that 07 to 2011 stretch where they, like, just didn't play in a bowl game, if you remember that time frame. But... Another thing that adds to it also, and is not just like the one and done aspect, but it's also just because there is an increased interest in it, but it's also the same interest around sports that we're good at. Because as we know, the Americans are pretty much average at soccer. They have teams that can compete, but they haven't been a competitor.
1: They've
0: in
1: been
0: years.
1: Terrible, and now they're average, and now they're probably a little above average, but they're still not. I would guess. Are they in the top 16 in the world?
0: I would probably
1: close?
0: Doubt it. I would
1: 17,
0: maybe, yeah. maybe
1: 15 to 20 in that range somewhere.
0: There's conservatively somewhere between 12 and 18.
1: Okay,
0: I think that's probably like the more realistic aspect. And Puma would probably tell you the exact number. I don't even know the exact number where they're on the world rankings. But if you look at this year's World Cup, it's also interesting because like there are some preemptive favorites that are all in risk of not even making it to the next round. Brazil drew Morocco, and Morocco was considered one of the like long shots to even make it to advance it. They're right now, because of the point system, they're behind. In Brazil, they have to win out, otherwise they could potentially miss the next round. And Brazil is one of the presumptive favorites.
1: By the way, Roy's got a tap in birdie coming up on 13. If you're scoring at home,
0: I assume it didn't round the hole. But I think when it comes to Americans and soccer, there is an understanding that it's not going to come to the top four. Football, basketball, baseball, hockey, that's going to all be center stage. But once every 4 years, the same way the Olympics increases the viewership in swimming and in other aspects of the sports, there is that renewed interest in it, but it doesn't have the same staying power. That's why they're hoping that like if the U.S. can make a run in the World Cup this year, because remember, they host it, or they primarily host it, that's why it would increase the interest.
1: All right, Alexi Lawless is in trouble with a lot of people around the world.
0: Well, because he's the put it this way, if Skip Bayless is to sports commentary, that's what Alexi Lawless is to.
1: Soccer commentary?
0: He's kind of a jerk.
1: Okay.
0: He's kind of a snob.
1: So France and Senegal, I think, tied the other day, right? I think that match, France was heavily favored, and Senegal tied them, I believe.
0: Yes.
1: And
0: no, France won that one. It was just close.
1: It was close.
0: Yeah.
1: And Alexi Lawless said that France's approach to the Senegal game was arrogant.
0: Yeah.
1: And
0: France is the overall favorite.
1: France's legendary striker, Zlatan Abramovich, says it's not arrogance, it's confidence. Ignorant people will say it's arrogance. Intelligent people will say it's confidence. The other thing that people around the world, and even U.S. fans, are upset with Alexi Lawless is that he is referring to the World Cup as soccer and not football like everybody else does, or football.
0: Well, I mean, there's a lot of people coming in from out of the country that have to also get used to mileage instead of kilometers. that feels very nitpicky.
1: Except we do have liter bottles of soda that they can't understand that we would drink that much soda either.
0: Yeah, the U.S. measuring system just being different for the sake of being different does if you go outside of it,
1: well,
0: does get
1: but
0: confusing.
1: In Scotland and in the UK, they go by miles and yards.
0: Oh, nice shot. Who was that? I missed the name. That was Novak.
1: They've got on the signs miles and kilometers, and on the road signs, and in the, you know, when you buy gas, you buy it by the liter, not by the gallon. So you know
0: I never know if it's full or not.
1: And the golf course, they got meters and yards, so you have to pick which one you want to go with. So anyway, here's the other thing he said. Or was said about him by some commentator. I think it was Abramovich. Alexi, we need to talk to you about continuing to call this sport soccer. Come on, man. This was a fan. You could bridge the gap. Even the U.S. players call it football in overseas interviews out of respect.
0: I get the concept, but I also feel like we're just kind of nitpicking here a little bit because there's no other sport in the world that has that kind of confusion. Because in America, technically, there's two footballs. But if you're in America, if you say football, everyone immediately thinks to American football.
1: Yeah, we're playing American football.
0: And soccer. And by the way, America ain't the only country that calls it soccer, by the way.
1: It's true.
0: We're just the one that obnoxiously refuses to call it football once we leave. Like if it
1: obnoxiously or arrogantly or stubbornly, either however you want to put it.
0: Yeah, and if you translate soccer into Spanish, the Spanish-speaking world, it's football. It's not.
1: Right.
0: There's no soccer, like a transitive word. It's just football, which again, if you look at the majority of the world, they do call it football or some iteration of football. Again, I guess it's that American arrogance that we just kind of have in that way. But I do think that what I don't want is Alexi Lawless to be the voice of reason behind that, because he's just,
1: apparently he used to be a good soccer player, so they put him on TV because he's got some clout.
0: I recognize that Zlatan was also like one of the biggest soccer stars in the world, but those are also two probably. You know how you and I would get annoyed that like all these ex-athletes are part of these broadcasts that really don't add much to value? Think of Jason Kelce when he went to the Masters. What the hell did that do? Zlatan and Alexi Lawless at least played soccer in that way, but they're also so obnoxious in their own right going back to their playing days.
1: Yeah, there's some ex-athletes that don't provide much color to what we're doing.
0: They're only really there just to stir up trouble. It would kind of be like... Okay, I don't want to say what I was going to say because I feel like that would like probably get me in trouble.
1: Well, I'm still disappointed that they let Jason Kelce in the Masters, but not me. So there you go. I'm going to ride that horse for a while.
0: I mean, they could have probably had anybody that hosts SportsCenter or anyone like that like go down there, because at least it makes sense because they're all extra reporters.
1: That's because ESPN's paying for it, so they can get...
0: They're trying to drum up interest for it.
1: They can get... Even though
0: it's a CBS product.
1: Yeah, but ESPN has the Thursday, Friday rounds, and ESPN Plus has Paramount has the morning coverage.
0: But even you talked about it, day 4, the Masters dwarfs day 1 and day 2 coverage. Oh,
1: absolutely.
0: Close.
1: Yeah, absolutely.
0: So it's really only there just to be I guess you call it a puppet.
1: All right. We've got the top 25 free agents coming up. We've got some discussion on the Spurs' new home in a few years, and we're going to talk some football in the next segment. The American football version. It's 4:46 on the ticket.
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1: All right, 452 on the ticket. As I mentioned at the outset of the show today, we are now 12 weeks away from the start of the football season. 84 days, I believe, is the countdown.
0: Yeah, 77 from week zero.
1: Yeah, 77 from week zero, 84 from when everybody else plays.
0: You ain't interested in seeing TCU versus North Carolina and Dublin?
1: No, not really.
0: You don't want to see Belichick score him a little bit? I know you don't like him, which is cool. I don't like him either.
1: I don't dislike him. Or
0: you don't respect him. It's fine.
1: I don't care about I mean, he's irrelevant to me. His success is because of Tom Brady.
0: And his girlfriend.
1: To each his own. If the 24-year-old likes the 70-year-old and vice versa, yeah, life
0: Andy,
1: life is short. Go
0: Andy,
1: for it.
0: Andy, it's just you and me right now. No one's listening. It's just you and me talking
1: right
0: now.
1: I don't really care.
0: We know. You know she don't like his ass. I've never seen a more obvious ulterior motive in my life.
1: You never know. You never know what the motive is.
0: No, we know. Come on, Andy. Come on. Andy, come on.
1: But for whatever reason she's doing it and for whatever reason he's accepting it, that's... you know, she's old enough to know better, and he's old enough to know whatever he wants to do. So do whatever you want. I don't judge people's decisions when it comes to relationships. That's completely up to them. And
0: I can judge it a little bit.
1: I don't have to like it or dislike it or care. It's not something for me. I don't know that I'd want to be with somebody 40 years younger or 50 years younger than me. 50 would be too much.
0: Or 40 years older than you.
1: What's that?
0: Or 40 years older than you.
1: Oh, definitely, yeah. Somebody's 102.
0: What the hell would you do?
1: No.
0: Wait for her to die?
1: No. I can cough in $1 million in the bank. I don't know.
0: It's essentially the same thing in real life as watching paint dry.
1: Okay, if you say so. All right, so the question that I get asked a lot is, how's UTSA going to be this year? And my answer is, other than the Texas game, I think they could win or lose every game they're playing.
0: Ooh, I love the confidence. Here we go, Andy.
1: I think there's a the Texas game is going to require them playing perfectly, and Texas just, you know, crapping the bed, basically.
0: Yeah.
1: Like Appalachian State did to A&M and to Michigan in the last 20 years or so.
0: Mm-hmm.
1: You've seen similar upsets, you know, once every 7 or 8 years, but realistically, you want to play that game, have fun, don't get blown out, and don't get anybody hurt. All the other games I think are winnable. All the rest of the games I think are also losable, because I have no idea what these teams are going to be like.
0: I'm going to ask you right now, Andy, because we have about like 45 seconds. Every year for the last 2 years, UTSA has lost a game they shouldn't have. 2 years ago, it was Tulsa. Last year was East Carolina. Who you think that could be sneaky this year, if you had to guess?
1: Well, that they shouldn't lose to, because
0: they could.
1: Well, Texas State, because I have no idea how good they are. I think UTSA could have beaten Texas State last year. The 2 years ago, they were out of the game before it started. But last year, I thought they were as good as Texas State, and especially as the year went along, UTSA just made too many mistakes in the fourth quarter of that game last year. But I do believe that everybody's roster is new, and there's four or five new coaches in the league, so everything is kind of different this year. Nobody knows what anybody's going to do. All right, NBA free agency, Spurs Arena, and NBA talk all coming up. 4:56 on the ticket.
9: 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Matt Fitzpatrick, a recent U.S. Open winner. Dustin Johnson, Gary Woodland, John Rahm, Rory McIlroy, all own major championship pedigrees. 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
1: Here we go into hour number two of the program, just after 5 o'clock on this Friday. Thank you for spending your afternoon with us, wherever it is that you may be. So we are a few days away. Tuesday is the day for the NBA draft. We're going to have an NBA draft show. So Shane and Dylan and Carl Schoening will all be out at The Rock.
2: No, sorry. So Morocco and Scotland just started. And 1 minute in, Morocco already has a 1-0 lead.
1: Yes, the Tartan Brigade is probably better suited for drinking than they are for playing soccer.
2: No, they played well in game one. The thing is, though, me and Puma joked about Morocco being one of the last three of one of the bottom three teams among the betting favorites, and them tying Brazil and potentially beating Scotland would be huge because none of that was supposed to happen.
1: All right, so they just started and it's already 1-0.
2: We're literally 1 minute in and just first shot in goal.
1: Okay, back to the pub for the Scots. You're gonna have a draft show out there Tuesday at The Rock.
2: Yes.
1: And we'll get into some picks that the Spurs may be interested in, although they're not going to tell you they're interested in. That's CIA material right there. Mm-hmm. We'll get to that when we get a chance at some point.
2: You'd have an easier time finding out the JFK stuff than you would the Spurs.
1: Yeah,
2: stuff.
1: Or the secret to the Coca-Cola recipe. we'll talk about De'Aaron Fox a little bit more in depth later and what the future for him holds. But on the free agent front, there are 25 names that Yahoo says are the top 25 free agents.
2: Yeah.
1: Now we expect the number one guy is LeBron, and my guess is that he is not going to turn down. I don't think he's going to stay in L.A. I think he's going back to Cleveland or he's going someplace. I don't think he's going to be in L.A.
2: Okay.
1: By the way, McElroy just made a bomb, so he's got another shot back. He's 2 under. Austin Reeves, I think, is staying in with the Lakers.
2: He's the second ranked.
1: He's the second ranked free agent.
2: Okay.
1: And then 3 and 4 are Trae Young and James Harden, and I think they're going to re-sign with their respective teams.
2: Trae Young, it sounds like, doesn't want to leave Washington, but he wanted to opt out of the
1: option. He wanted a longer deal.
2: Right, exactly.
1: And James Harden's in the same boat. Player option at $42 million. He'll opt out and get another deal. Kristaps Porzingis, I think his career is basically very limited at this point. The next ones on the list, Zach LaVine, and from a Spurs perspective, they certainly don't need to add guards, at least not at this point.
2: He would be a wing in this system.
1: Yeah, I'm not sold on that.
2: He's kind of a defensive liability sometimes.
1: Jalen Duren.
2: He's
1: not leaving Detroit. And he's a restricted free agent, so that means they can match any offer that other teams give him.
2: Mm-hmm.
1: Andrew Wiggins and Norman Powell. I think their better days are behind them.
2: Powell finally made an all-star team. It's just he's also north of 30, so I don't know if that was a 1-year blip.
1: CJ McCollum is next on the list.
2: I would imagine he probably resigns, if I had to guess.
1: Peyton Watson?
2: I don't know what his market's going to look like. That's a good question.
1: And then Draymond Green, he's got a player option at 27.6. My guess is he's going to take the option.
2: I heard that if he didn't stay in Golden State, I heard he would be an option for the Pistons.
1: Makes sense. Go back to Michigan.
2: It would increase the defense.
1: Well, it would also give them that veteran presence that they need with Cunningham's youth.
2: Plus, you have Duren and Green as your 4-5. That's physical.
1: Isaiah Hartenstein has a team option at 28.5.
2: They're not going to pick that up.
1: They're not going to pick it up.
2: They can't afford it.
1: Yeah, they have to worry about their cap. Does he sign for less or does he move on?
2: I think he moves on.
1: And Isaiah Hartenstein?
2: So that would be fun. But I also don't know if the Spurs want to pay that much. If his market is somewhere between 25 and 30, I would imagine they would probably go somewhere else for the four. Plus, I heard the Rockets are actually really interested in Hartenstein too.
1: But one of the things that's been suggested by pundits, fans, Kendrick Perkins, and the like,
2: yeah,
1: is that the Spurs need more presence. They need a bigger lineup. That Champagne playing the four isn't big enough.
2: You need a more physical lineup, or at least some assets off the bench.
1: And I think Hartenstein fits that bill. And I also think you can count on

0: on him giving you 15 points. Sure. You know, 12 to 15 points a game.
1: That's fair.
0: You can't just have somebody in there that takes up space and can't score.
1: Mm-hmm.
0: Depending on the money and what other teams offer him, I might make a run at Hartenstein. I think he would be a potential choice. Please don't. I'm not a big fan of Jonathan Kuminga. He's next. It's a team option for them. Yeah, but he's up pain too. Ayo Dosunmu from Minnesota is a restricted unrestricted free agent.
1: Huge breakout year.
0: Breakout year, but is it a one-and-done year, or is there life still left in
1: him? The thing is, he's only 23. So, like, at the very least, if you invest in him now, then that would be the time to do it. Not when he's 28.
0: How tall is he?
1: I believe he's 6'4", 6'5".
0: We got too many.
1: He's a true guard.
0: Kobe White.
1: He falls in line with the same thing to me as LaVine, to where he's going to get you a lot of points, but like I think he might be a defensive liability in some cases.
0: If I'm DeAndre Ayton, you better accept that player option at 8.1 because nobody else is going to pay you that.
1: Just stay in LA, man.
0: Walker Kessler? No.
1: Walker Kessler's a good player, but he's going to be too expensive.
0: Tari Eason,
1: yeah. So, well, I mean, the thing about Tari Eason, he's also young. I think he's 23, something like that. He would theoretically fit into that four spot that we were talking about, but he's also kind of slightly built to where he's a good rebounder, but he's the same kind of thing that Wimby does, where he has like a slight frame.
0: All right, the next one that you like is John Collins.
1: I do like
0: the
1: John
0: Clippers.
1: Collins.
0: My concern is, can he play together with Wimby in the same lineup?
1: Sure.
0: And can he score?
1: I think if you're talking about scoring, he's conservatively, and he's going to get you anywhere from 10 to 14 points on a typical night. His biggest asset is going to be his paint perimeter defense, and when he has the chance, he'll on those pick and roll switches when Wimby takes the big off the guy's hands, he's going to pick that guy up on the pick and roll and be able to stay in the paint. Because one thing that the Spurs lacked, and I think you would agree, is that once Wimby left the paint, there was no one back there. Collins is a much more true power forward.
0: Well, and I think one of the things that Wimby got more reluctant to do in the Knicks series was to live in the paint, especially defensively.
1: Yes.
0: And also, not only did he not want to get reach fouls, he didn't want to get flagrant fouls if he swatted at something and hit a head instead.
1: Right.
0: Julian Champagne, I think,
1: I'm happy he made the top 25.
0: Yeah, I think the Spurs, take the team option at $3 million and extend him to that max that he can get, which is 4 years at 27 or 4 years and 87 million. That's my guess is where he goes. Sandro's next. He's been here in the Spurs. He would be the third center. He's only making 2.8 million.
1: Breakout year for him. But
0: Cornette's, I think Cornette's is good or better.
1: No, I don't think you would bring him back for the role that he would play. I agree. But I'm just saying, 11 points, 5 rebounds, 2 assists a game. That's a nice little, he's going to get himself a nice little pay raise.
0: Number 24 on the list is Rui Hachimura. I like that selection. I think
1: that would be fun.
0: I think he's a similar version to Ananobi. Ananobi right now is probably a little bit better, but Hachimura can hit the corner three. He will play defense, and you would have a bigger situation. Mm-hmm. You could potentially bring Champagne off the bench in the role that he had when Harrison Barnes was there, and Hachimura would take the Harrison Barnes minutes and likely play the Harrison Barnes minutes in the playoffs.
1: He's one of my preeminent targets. Him and Collins, I think either one of them would fit that bill of either you bring him off the bench or you let Champagne be your four off the bench. In either case, and you get a better rebounder. With Hachimura, you're going to get a better three-point shooter. I think if you want Collins, you're getting more beef down low, or at the very least more physicality. So either one fits. By the way, you missed one. You passed over number 22, Tobias Harris.
0: Oh, Tobias Harris, yeah.
1: He's 33, but he's still going to get you 15 points a game. So if you wanted to go the offensive route, I don't think it would cost you a lot of money, but I also don't think the Spurs need points like that off the bench.
0: And 25 is Benedict Mathurin, and I can honestly tell you I've never seen him play a game, so I'm not familiar.
1: He was on that Pacers team that made the championship last year.
0: That's right. Okay, I remember now.
1: He's going to be a scoring guy for you. He's going to be a guy, honestly, Andy, that is going to make pretty much
0: small forward.
1: They
0: list him as a small forward, but yeah, the Spurs already have
1: He seems more like a two to me, to be honest.
0: Now, the discussion has been
1: he's also not a good three-point shooter.
0: This discussion has also been that if the Spurs keep De'Aaron Fox and can't move him or don't want to move him or choose not to move him, however you want to look at it,
1: right,
0: is that Castle should start and Fox should come off the bench. And I see no scenario where that happens yet. And as I said a million times in the last week, I think De'Aaron Fox is here for another year. And unless somebody offers a blockbuster move that's going to make you vastly better, and I think that it gives Dylan Harper one more year to learn under a very seasoned and accomplished all-star veteran.
1: Yeah.
0: And I think he's left unprotected next year if Vegas and Seattle are part of the expansion draft.
1: Let me ask you this.
0: But let me ask this first.
1: Go ahead.
0: What about taking Vassell and making him part of the bench and making Harper a starter in a three-guard backcourt? And I think the answer is only yes if Champagne's also part of the bench.
1: Yeah.
0: To where you still have a Hashimura type, you trade for Aaron Gordon,
1: right?
0: Or you do something to where you have more physicality up front.
1: If you change the four at that point,
0: if you're going to go with three guards, you got to have a bigger four.
1: You need to, yeah. You can't have three guys who are 6'5 and shorter. And then expect to have someone like Champagne, who's like just above that as your four.
0: 6'7" maybe at the best.
1: Yeah, and that might be even conservative at that point. But I think there is something to say about if Vassell and Champagne and even Keldon come off the bench in that theoretical lineup, then theoretically your bench did get better just by addition. I was going to ask you. I mean, you know me. I'm all in on John Collins. I'm all in on Rui Hachimura, one of those guys, especially if you believe the rumors. Look at that list, Andy, that you just read out. And I want you to, like, vehemently tell me the guy you would want out of that group, if you could have one. Come on, man. I know you got one.
0: It would be Hachimura.
1: Oh, because you're on my way. Oh, you want Rui. Okay.
0: Yeah. Of all the players
1: I think
0: you're
1: going to say Hartenstein.
0: I think Hachimura is cheaper.
1: Yes. Yes.
0: So I think, and not that that necessarily matters, because you still have a lot of players under the rookie rate.
1: Yeah.
0: But at some point, those numbers are going to start to, you know, increase. I think Rui could be here for three or four more years, play that four position. I would start him. I would bring Champagne back off the bench and give you an instant, microwave type offense coming off along with Keldon. And possibly Harper is three guys off the bench. The one thing you can't have, I think if you could go back and replay the Knicks series, the one thing that the Spurs were able to beat Oklahoma City, and the other two as well, is that Cornette and Keldon Johnson gave you enough good minutes to where you could rest Wimby and not play more than 36 minutes. And in the Knicks series, those players did not perform at the same level, and Wimby had to play 40-plus minutes. And no matter how good he is, and no matter how much stamina he gets and how much, you know, inspiration he gets from the Mucks again this summer.
1: Yeah.
0: Once you get in the playoffs, I don't care if he goes from 29 to 35, but he can't go from 29 to 40 minutes every game. He's got to have help, and the bench has to be able to sustain itself. And in the Knicks series, it couldn't do that.
1: I would say, like, if you're trying to go cheap, Tari Eason isn't a bad backup option, but he's a guy you bring off the bench. I don't think he's a guy you would start over Champagne.
0: Yeah.
1: And if you're like talking about, like, you know, nickel and diamond, the Spurs are going to have about $51 million in cap space, especially with the likelihood of guys like Olenek being gone, and then Barnes. We'll see what his deal looks like. And, you know, they of all their free agents, they're gonna save a lot of money. And then once they likely, like we talked about, they likely pick up the Champagne option, I think that they're probably going to look for either one big name to add on to it that they can afford, or potentially, Andy, multiple rotational pieces that go into it. But then it becomes like an issue of like the draft pick, as well as like the guys that have on staff.
0: Well, we're going to talk about the draft pick in the 6 o'clock hour too, and who that could be. We had a couple of names the other day. We'll get some more from that coming up. All right, Rory's made another birdie, so he's 2 under and 5 back. And Stevens is at 3 under playing the final hole, the guys that are in pursuit of Wyndham Clark. Coming up next, we got some news about the Project Marvel and the Spurs' new arena they'll share with you. Most of it's good, but there's a fly in the ointment that we've got to get out of there. We'll talk about it next. It's 5:14 on the ticket.
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0: All right, 519. It's the Andy Everett Show on the Ticket. So I was reading a story today. I think it was from the Express News or that or a similar local outlet. And I was talking about the Spurs' new home because I really haven't heard a lot of news about when they're going to break ground on this project, where they're at on all this. And as you would expect, there's the environmental studies that have to take place, and you got to hire the architect, and you got to have, you know, artist renderings and all those kind of things. And I've got some ideas that I hope the new arena includes, and obviously make it as state of the art as you can and make it very internet friendly, because at some point
1: I was going to say, yeah, Wi-Fi.
0: Yeah. Well, if you're not tweeting about it, it didn't happen. And at some point in time, this state will wake up and we'll have gambling from your seat in the arena like they do at other arenas.
1: Oh, yeah.
0: Around the country.
1: There are stadiums in Vegas that actually have casinos in the bottom floor.
0: Well, there's casinos in the arena in Philadelphia.
1: Honestly, we need a kickapoo in the new Spurs arena. Wait, they're a sponsor. Might as well put them in the damn arena.
0: Well, you would have to figure out a way to make the land there at some point in time have
1: tribal.
0: Some relation to something tribal, because that's how they're able to get away with it.
1: Have someone, and this is going to sound incredibly disrespectful, but have someone of Native descent have a piece of the pie, like ownership invested in the land of sorts.
0: That way you can have
1: it. Yeah,
0: there.
1: That sounds incredibly disrespectful.
0: But even at Kickapoo, you can't have sports gambling yet. It's only slot machines and video games.
1: Hey, man, one step at a time.
0: Yeah.
1: I mean, you can go to Windstar, and right across the street, you can see Texas Stadium. So, like, these are all semantics.
0: Yeah.
1: Let's be real. It's all semantics.
0: But I don't think Windstar has sports betting either. I think they just have the casino.
1: I have no idea. I've been to Windstar. It's huge.
0: It's the biggest casino in the world, apparently, or allegedly.
1: More than, like, the ones in, like, Abu Dhabi and stuff like that? Like,
0: I think so. Okay. That's what they tell. It's either the biggest in the United States or biggest in the world.
1: I'm not disputing. I've never actually seen, like, I've seen
0: casinos. Probably, like, 10 square feet more than something in Vegas or whatever.
1: I've seen casinos in Louisiana, and I've seen casinos in Nevada, and I would say if you don't count the casinos that are inside of a hotel, because that's a twofer, Windstar is bigger, but I also don't know the parameters of the standalone casinos, again, in those Middle Eastern countries, because those ones, Andy, those ones pump out gold, too.
0: Well, bad news for Rory. After two birdies, he just made a double, so he's back to
1: even
0: par.
1: The one time I picked Rory, that's...
0: So he's he had two under on the front, but it's been a roller. I don't think he's made a par on the back nine yet. It's three bogeys, two birdies, and a double. So yeah, he's three over on the back.
1: We were talking about this in the first hour a little bit when it comes to the Spurs' new home. Like, how much do you think it really relies on public transit?
0: Well, here's the story that was talked about, and they were talking about where they're going to build a. To me, they need to build some kind of a parking structure on the west side of I-37/281/McAllister Freeway, whatever you want to call it, and make it to where it has access to I-37 going north and south, and like direct access. You leave the parking garage and the ramp takes you straight onto the highway, if you could figure out a way to do that. And we're already spending $1.6 billion plus, or whatever it's going to be. Let's spend another $100,000 or $100 million or whatever it takes to do that and make it happen. There was a lot of discussion at one point, and I do believe at some point the Spurs suggested that the Alamo Dome lots be used, but that's a long walk, and you're not going to ever use Lot A because that's where Alamo Dome employees and staff and people that are working events are, and B and C, I mean, you're talking about a mile to mile and a half walk, basically, if you go by the streets. And even if there's a land bridge, it's a half a mile minimum from Lot C and Lot B all the way over to where this new arena is going to be. Plus, you're going to have plenty of games each year where there's events going on at the Alamo Dome and in the new arena at the same time, whether it's a concert or a UTSA game or a tractor pull or a garden show. And those lots are just not going to be available. And then in the spring, you're going to have the Fiesta Carnival in Lot C, I believe. So you're just not going to have that to your at your disposable that at your just at your beck and call as much as you'd like. And the article went on to read that maybe it's time to start educating people who come to Spurs games that they're going to have to take some kind of via or park and ride situation. And I'm shaking my head at this.
1: Yeah,
0: right across the street here from our building is probably the biggest white elephant that's ever been built in the history of time, let alone the city. And that's a Via parking garage. It's 99% empty 99% of the
1: time.
0: It's
1: the wrong side of town. The side of town doesn't need the Via.
0: Well, and there's a reason why. And you know, I understand that if, you know, I'm not trying to be elitist or anything like that or tell people that Stone Oak and Bull Verde and Spring Branch and
1: just
0: Timberwood
1: tell them,
0: Park.
1: Just sound like it is.
0: But most people that live in this area that can also afford to go to Spurs games are not going to park a $100,000 vehicle in a garage and take a bus to the game.
1: No.
0: They're just not going to do that. And the people in Dominion and Bernie and out by the Rock where the Spurs players mostly live, and a lot of the people that can also afford to go to Spurs games on a season ticket basis, they're not going to do that. Now, I'm told that when you do the math on parking, you've got to basically, I'm guessing the arena will host a little less than 20,000. They're not going to get this to be 23 or 24,000. That's ridiculous. And you're not going to be able to sell those tickets. The Spurs want as many sellouts as they can possibly get for a Spurs game. And once you take up the seats and take up the court for a stage or something for a concert, you can get whatever number you need based on the configuration. But I think the current Frostbank Center is like 18,756 or something like that. My guess is it'll be around that number. 18 to 19,000 will be the number. And typically you divide the number of cars you need to park that many people by 2.5. So you're basically going to need about 7,000 parking spaces, whether that's a parking garage. Now, there's also going to, I guess they're relocating the federal building. I think that's part of the situation as well.
1: Yep.
0: To whether they're going to buy that property. They're going to tear it down eventually and they're going to build retail stuff in that area.
1: They're going to move where the federal building was.
0: And they're going to move the federal building someplace else.
1: Yeah.
0: So that's in the works as well. But to me, you've got to probably have 2 or 3,000 of those parking spaces, possibly in existing parking around where the tower is and in the convention center, and then you're going to have to build the rest. Now, you may get, out of 18,000, you may get 300 or 400 people that want to take Via to the game, whether they live on the north side, south side, west side, east side, or in someplace else, that just don't want to fight the traffic downtown. But here's the other thing we got to take into consideration, and I'm very curious as to how this is going to work. I've been very disappointed, and I've made it very clear I'm very disappointed that since COVID was over with, at UTSA games, you don't get to stick around in the parking lot after games anymore. From the time the game comes to an end, and I've heard Milton Hope, the PA announcer, make this statement, as soon as the game is over, for those of you that are parked in lot B and C, you have 1 hour from right now to move your car, or it's going to stay in there overnight till we open it up again. And to me, that would be like walking to 6th Street in Austin and telling all the people after a game, by the way, you have to leave an hour after the game's over. You would get a lot of resistance from that. And there's a lot of UTSA fans that have publicly privately told me, why do we have to leave? We never had to leave before.
1: Imagine having to pay to park somewhere then threaten that they're going to tow your car.
0: Well, they're not going to tow your car. They're just going to lock the gates and you're not going to be able to get out.
1: It's like you paid that money to have the car there, and now they're saying now leave.
0: And I don't know whether that's a UTSA issue or a city issue
1: or a dome thing.
0: Somebody's obviously got to pay for the security to make sure that when people are tailgating in the lot and alcohol is involved, that there's some kind of security. And I get that that's an expense, and I have no idea what that expense is, and who's the one that should pay for it, or who paid for it in the past. I've never gotten an answer to that question. But prior to COVID, the parking lot was open until the last car left. Now, if it was a noon game, probably about 10:30, 11, most people were gone, and the cops would kind of come around and say, "Hey, guys, we want to go home. Can you please leave?" And most people would say yes. And for the 2:30 games, that number got up to about 11:30. And I had a lot of friends that would stay there until the wee hours of the evening, and I would go over and visit with them after games from time to time when I had the opportunity to do that. And for me, from the time the game is over till I leave Lot A is usually about 90 minutes, because we're on the air for about 45 minutes after the game with post game. And then by the time we pack up and load up the car and all that, it's about an hour 15 to an hour and a half. And everybody else in those other lots, it's like nobody was ever there. And that didn't happen before. So I think one of the things that's going to happen when the Spurs move back downtown is you're going to see a lot of people that want to get to a game 2 or 3 or 4 hours before a game to eat, to walk the river walk, and bring the downtown life back to people that haven't experienced it basically for the last 25 years since the Frostbank Center was built. And then they're going to not want to leave necessarily after a game. They're going to want to go to another restaurant, or they want to walk the river walk, or go to the bars.
1: Experience
0: or
1: the city.
0: Experience after the game.
1: Yeah.
0: And especially the weekend games, but even the Friday night games and occasionally the other night games, I think it's going to be a 6 or 7 hour situation instead of a 3 or 4 hour situation in the way people attend games. And they're also not going to want to park and walk. When we get to probably early December through at least February and maybe even to March, the weather is not exactly warm on most nights. And if you're telling a fan they got to park on the other side of River Center Mall, or they've got to park even if you did have lot B and C available in the Alamo Dome, that's a long, cold walk to get from where you're going to the front entrance of the game.
1: There's about a 25-degree drop in temperature around that time.
0: Yeah, exactly. And then it starts to warm up once we get into April and move on from there. Mm-hmm. So my hope is that they take this parking situation into consideration, and they understand that people are going to come early and they're not going to leave late. And I don't know if the Spurs or the city or a combination thereof has to pay for that security, but anybody that's got a car in a parking garage or in a downtown parking situation, or whatever lots they deem are going to be Spurs parking, or even concert parking, don't expect people to just leave the arena, get in their car, and start driving home. They're going to take their time. They're going to let traffic die down. If they've been drinking at the game, they're going to go sit in a bar for a while and hopefully not be intoxicated when they leave, or they're going to go to a restaurant and eat dinner. And if you have a 3 o'clock afternoon game on a Saturday, expect people to get downtown at noon and stay downtown until 9:30 or 10 o'clock, because I think we're going to bring the event part of this back into Spurs games and the attendance thereof. All right, coming up in the next segment, we got some baseball news to share with you and what's going to happen or not necessarily happen come December with the Major League Baseball. I read an article on that. In the 6 o'clock hour, we're going to tell you about Mike Finger, Mark Stein and Kevin O'Connor and their discussions on NBA and Spurs discussion coming up. Plus, who are the teams most likely to bid on Brendan Sorsby? All straight ahead, 5:31 on the ticket.
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0: All right, 5:37. It's the Andy Everett Show on the Ticket. Major League Baseball is humming along with one of its most popular years ever. And I was discussing a few weeks ago about the potential for the baseball players to do what they did in 1994 and quit playing before the end of the season. But fortunately, that cannot happen. After doing a little bit more in-depth research on this, the collective bargaining agreement they currently have says they can't go on strike during the any season going forward. That was written into the language.
1: So they can learn from their past mistakes.
0: They did. And I don't think, and I know the players would probably want to use it for leverage, but I think they also learned that we kind of, you know, made the world not like baseball for a long time. And we
1: allowed football to basically overtake it.
0: Baseball was probably America's pastime up until the early 90s, and then baseball went on strike and it was never again. And it's probably third best at the best in terms of
1: the overall sports.
0: All the overall sports.
1: Once you throw in college sports, then it might be pushed down at least one more notch.
0: Well, it would be fourth if you count college football separately from pro football, for sure.
1: If you count college basketball, yes, we would go fifth, but like on tournament time, it's argumentative.
0: Yeah, right, exactly. College basketball is you're playing for the conference you're playing for positioning to get into the conference tournament and the NCAA tournament. That's what everybody's doing. And it's like there's plenty of conferences out there that you could have an almost perfect regular season, but if you don't win your conference tournament, you're not going. So anyway, the current deal is where they can't strike. But December 2nd is the day that's coming, and everybody's trying to prepare for it. And the more I read about this, I think as soon as the clock strikes midnight, the players are going to get an automatic email that says you're now locked out, which means you're not going to be able to go to and likely there's not going to be any negotiations in December over Christmas. Likely the negotiations are going to start in February or March. And here's the thing I think that's going to determine whether we have a 2027 baseball season or not. Is either side prepared not to play? That's basically what it comes down to, I think. Have the owners relegated themselves to saying, if they don't give us a salary cap, we're shutting down 2027? And are the players sitting there going, if they insist on a salary cap, we're not playing in 2027? And if either one of those things is in play, then I don't think we're going to have a 2027 season. If neither side is willing to sacrifice the season for whatever reason, then I think they'll get a deal in spring training, maybe a week or two delayed, but I think we'll play next year. That's the rest of this can all be hashed out. It just comes down to will the players accept a salary cap, or will the owners decide that they don't need a salary cap and come up with some other form of collective bargaining?
1: You would hope, again, we just talked about learning lessons. You would hope to avoid that kind of thing because, remember, Andy, baseball's ratings from August to the end of the World Series were its highest that it's been in 15 years.
0: Yes.
1: So what you do off that momentum is you build off of it. Don't follow the WNBA example. Follow the example of every other sports league and build off your success rather than alienate your stars, and also don't market enough. And the WNBA has a very slow growth. Baseball, like you said, at one time was king. And when they went away for, I think it was like over a calendar year, I think it was like 14 months or something like that. At that point, all you're doing is like alienating your audience, and they're gonna go other places.
0: All right, there's something else that Major League Baseball is about to do, and I would imagine this is likely to happen. It's already past the talking stages. I'm not a big fan of it. I didn't see this until a few days ago, but they want to change the amateur draft. And the first thing they want to do is, if you're a high school baseball player, the idea of you being drafted out of high school and given this massive signing bonus on the possibility that you're going to become a great player, that's going to go away. Basically, if you're a high school baseball player and you want to go play baseball in the bigs, you're going to sign for the minimum and at a very minimum slotted signing bonus, and you're not going to get come play for us for 5 years, and we'll see if you make it.
1: Basically going to nickel and dime them.
0: So what the draft would be reduced from what it is now. It's gone down a lot. It used to be like 100 rounds. It's now 20, and it would go down to like 8 to 10 rounds. It would be two separate drafts. There would be a draft for any collegiate player that has passed the test. The way the rule works now is that if you decide to go play baseball, out of high school. You can go directly to the pros if you want and go into the minor league system and work your way up. If you decide to go to college, you can't go to back into the draft for three more years. You have to stay in college for 3 years. And a lot of people are choosing playing college now because of NIL. There's NIL opportunities for baseball players.
1: There are players who can make more money in just 1 year of college baseball than they can 5 years in the minors.
0: Yeah, or riding the bus in the minors all the time and have better conditions in college.
1: LSU and North Carolina have an NIL separate just for baseball.
0: So that's the current deal. The new deal would be if you choose to go to college, you can't come out for 2 years instead of three. So you can go to baseball sooner and into the draft. But the draft would be fewer rounds, and they would only be drafting college players.
1: Okay.
0: Now, they would have a separate international draft for those from South America, Central America, the Caribbean, and
1: non-U.S. born players.
0: Yeah.
1: Okay.
0: So non-U.S. born players, because let's face it, there's very few players from the Dominican Republic, and from Cuba and Puerto Rico and places like that that have any interest in going to college.
1: Right.
0: And if they could go to college or they had the entrance requirements to be able to get in, I'm sure there's a lot of college teams that would like them.
1: Sure.
0: But then it's the same thing for players that have been in the Japanese league or the Korean leagues. They're looking to go straight into the pros. Because they've already played
1: professional ball.
0: Yeah, they're playing professional there. They're moving into a new league. So those players would be in a separate draft in the international draft in a number of rounds to be determined.
1: Yeah.
0: And then again, if you're a high school player, you can become an unrestricted free agent, sign with whoever you want for whoever will pay you whatever you can up to a certain amount of money. Basically, I think what this is saying is that I'm not going to take a chance on a 17-year-old high school kid that can throw at 105 or 102 just because he's that good now. I'm not going to give him $1.5 million or $2 million signing bonus and then it not work out and I'm on the hook for $2 million. Now, once you get the signing bonus, you're basically on the minor league per diem, which is, I think, about $1,300 a month. So, and they pay for your housing. So it's not like you're going to have to spend a lot of money anyway. If you have a car, you're paying for that and the gas to put in it. But beyond that, you're just kind of living the life as a minor league baseball player. But that could go away in this.
1: Yeah, living off of snack packs and ramen.
0: I like the way the draft is now. I like the fact that high school kids can get a jump because there's so many of them that just don't care about school. You know, they love playing baseball. They want to play baseball every day.
1: Yeah, don't waste your time.
0: Going to class is a pain. They just want to show up and play baseball.
1: Yeah.
0: And we always talk about football and basketball players. Well, if you don't want to go to class, why are you going to college?
1: And honestly,
0: that's an avenue for them to get great. In baseball, if you have that avenue, let's keep that avenue.
1: And more time, honestly, in the minors, even if it means they have to wait another few years to go play in the show at that possibility, for them, it's still probably better education for them in the long term than it is for school, especially if they're going to take it for granted.
0: Well, if a team has a position that they know is coming available in a certain number of years, then they say, okay, I want you to be our left fielder and you're going to play A ball. And in 4 years, you're going to be in the show because our left fielder is going to retire in three. And we're going to bring you up when we think you're ready, but we're going to groom you for the next 4 years to play left field for our team or whatever position. That's something that you should take advantage of. All right, more carnage for Rory. We'll get into that in an update in a second, and we'll talk about Brendan Sorsby next. It's 5:46 on the ticket.
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0: All right, 550. It's the Andy Everett Show on the Ticket. Coming up on Monday, we'll have the NFL Supplemental Draft, or otherwise known as the Brendan Sorsby Lottery. Other teams out there in the NFL, all 32, can submit a bid as to which draft pick they would be willing to give up next year if they were able to get Brendan Sorsby. Highest bidder wins the rights to his contract. And according to, I believe this was Yahoo, maybe CBS, they had the six teams that are most likely to make a bid for Brendan Sorsby.
1: Okay, give me the six.
0: Number one would be Cleveland.
1: Yeah, they're probably the biggest quarterback dart throw of the last 30 years.
0: Yes, I would definitely make a bid if I was Cleveland.
1: It feels like every year, except for 4 years in the last 30 years, they've quarterback's been a need.
0: All right, the next one on the hit parade would be the New York Jets.
1: That's interesting.
0: And I would definitely do that if I were the Jets. I would not go any higher than four, but I would try to get by with five. Because I would put in a bid for five.
1: Because theoretically, you used a fourth-round pick on Cade Klubnik or a supplemental round pick, maybe, I don't know when they would do that,
0: yeah,
1: on Sorsby. And now, and remember, next year they have three first-round picks. Imagine not having to use a first-round pick on a quarterback,
0: right,
1: like they did last year.
0: Yeah, if Sorsby is actually good as advertised, then you wouldn't need him. You wouldn't need to pick with a quarterback with one of those three.
1: Right.
0: The third team is the Lions. How much longer does Jared Goff go? This would be a year of tutelage under Jared Goff.
1: Yeah, okay, so that's a futures move. That's not a bad idea.
0: Number four would be the Chargers. There's a lot of people that think Justin Herbert's it, But there's also the critics in the room for him, too.
1: I would say that might be one where you take a flyer on a guy, you develop
0: him. A stash guy?
1: And you stash and trade him. Kind of similar to, remember, the blueprint, Andy, for that kind of thing is when the Patriots took Jimmy Garoppolo and they flipped him for a second rounder to the Niners.
0: Number five would be Denver. Bo Nix is the quarterback,
1: yes.
0: But Bo Nix is not and Sean Payton are not as close as, say, Drew Brees and Sean Payton were.
1: Yeah, if you remember a couple months ago, Bo Nix's medical stuff from high school got leaked by Sean Payton during a press conference, unprovoked, by the way, and that really ticked him off. Supposedly things are better, but I mean, Andy, even when you forgive someone, that's always in the back of your mind. And plus, this year is his third year. So after this year is when he could be extended. And the options at that point go as well, but
0: I can't imagine Denver not extending him.
1: I can't either, because I mean the biggest quarterback success since Elway has been free agency. They've been free agent quarterbacks. So
0: all right, number six on the list is the Dallas Cowboys.
1: Now that would be fun.
0: So here's an opportunity for him to come in. Of course, Brendan Sorsby would probably love to throw his Texas Tech fans a little bit of a bone, and say I'll see what this guy can do. We can bring him into training camp. If he sucks, we can always cut him. And while they did trade for Joe Milton, and I think Joe Milton has some possibilities, he's got to work on some things. Joe Milton throws the prettiest 80-yard pass you've ever seen.
1: And the receiver's 70 yards away from it.
0: Well, yeah, unfortunately, it's not that accurate. But the 8-yard pass will probably knock down pretty much anybody that tries to get in the way of it.
1: I would say right now, Joe Milton is in the same developmental stage as Anthony Richardson. The difference, Andy, was that Joe Milton was a 6th-rounder. Anthony Richardson was a 1st-rounder.
0: And the difference also is that Joe Milton's not willing to run people over, even though he's been told, please stop doing this.
1: Objectively, though, if you're a team that would like to take a shot on a quarterback like this, because most supplemental drafts don't go very early. Anytime someone's taking a supplemental draft, it doesn't happen typically to where it's like they're going to get a 1st or 2nd-round pick. Usually 3rd round might be the earliest someone takes a shot on you, depending on who you are. I would be surprised if anyone makes a bid higher than the 4th round.
0: Yeah, I would too. I don't think anybody's doing that.
1: And that. Even then, that might be a bit of a stretch. But I do think and I've heard this a lot in the NFL draft circles, that as NIL and transfer portal has kind of opened it up, we're not seeing as deep a day 3 as we used to see. So we're seeing pretty much like the first top 100 picks are like going to be set. 4th round is kind of becoming a shell of what it once was, which is why I think a 4th rounder would be the earliest I would go. I can't see beyond that. Where he would go any earlier than that. Of those 6 teams you mentioned, if you're asking which one I would like, the Cowboys one's fun, but I do think that the best place for him might be. I mean,
0: so next year the Cowboys have their own pick at 1, and they have Green Bay's pick. They have
1: No. Remember, one of those picks is going to the Jets depending on the season ends.
0: Okay. Well, this doesn't say that.
1: It didn't update it, but that was part of the trade deal to get Quinnen Williams. The better of the two picks goes to the Jets.
0: So you have a number 1, they have a number 2, they have a 3, they have a pick in every. Now they traded 4 to the Green Bay for Rashawn Gary.
1: Right.
0: And so, they traded 5 with Pittsburgh. So the Cowboys would have to go 3 or 6.
1: Yeah, so no, I'm not doing it.
0: I would put in a 6th pick and see if nobody else does it.
1: If I'm the Lions, I think it'll be my favorite one. I think the Lions would be.
0: But you know what?
1: What's that?
0: Jerry likes people talking about stupid things that he does from time to time, so it wouldn't surprise me that he throws in a 3 just to see.
1: Oh my god! I hope to.
0: Would you be surprised?
1: Yes, I would be very surprised. Because typically,
0: Steven would probably talk him out of it.
1: I think Steven would probably hold him against the wall and say, you're not doing this S.
0: I'm tossing this in the trash before you send it wherever you have to send
1: Absolutely.
0: It.
1: Absolutely. Yeah, exactly.
0: And they don't have a 7th-round pick next year. That was traded to Eagles on a draft day trade. All right, 6 o'clock hour coming up. Spurs, free agency, trades, people that might be interested in being part of this roster in the future. All next, 5:56 on the ticket.
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0: LeBron was a part-time player. Reeves was a part-time player with his injury. And Luka was only played 65 games, I think, or 60. I think they gave him credit for the 65th game.
1: Mm-hmm.
0: His injury kept him out of the playoffs. And so when Hachimura's got to be the number one guy, but on a roster like the Spurs, he'd be, you know, a piece. He'd be the fifth guy. So I think that would be a good choice. Mark Stein has been a writer and a blogger / columnist for a long time,
1: he has a big name insider for
0: NBA. A big time insider on the NBA. He has some free agent thoughts.
1: He does, yeah. So we'll start with the Detroit Pistons. So they're mentioned a couple times to where, one, we need to watch out for them to potentially be a three-team contributor, like the third team in the Giannis sweepstakes, not necessarily to land Giannis, but they apparently would eye Tyler Hero because I guess they really want more shooting. Another aspect of it is the Pistons also are showing interest in guys like Kobe White, Isaiah Joe, and maybe even Zach LaVine. So they're looking for more scorers to go with Cade Cunningham, because that was, I think you and I would agree, that was one thing they didn't have, was they didn't have like a lot more scoring in the postseason. Jalen Duren was not his offensive capabilities went out the window
0: right. Once
1: the regular season ended. So like that's Detroit's that's what they look like. So what do you think about?
0: Yeah, I think the Pistons are pretty close to winning the East, but I think they're pretty far away from being anything better than the East.
1: They're a defensive team first.
0: Yes.
1: All right, so the next one up, it was actually about some guys that are apparently trying to aggressively be re-signed by their teams. One is your favorite player who's always hurt, Kristaps Porzingis. He's already in talks with the Warriors about a new deal. I mean, we'll see how that looks like. But a breakout candidate player last year, Andy, Ayo Dosunmu. The Wolves really want to bring him back because they like the idea of pairing him up with Anthony Edwards as their true backcourt that could score, honestly.
0: Well, I think it's a good idea, but I think you have to be kind of careful as to, is this a breakout year that's going to continue to improve, or is this a breakout year and is it a flash in the pan?
1: One more nugget from Mark Stein before we move on to the other stuff we heard about. This one's draft related, and this one's going to tick you off, Andy. I'm just going to give you a heads up, but this has also been corroborated by other people in the draft circle. There is a real belief that on Tuesday, the Wizards favor Darren Peterson over A.J. DeBanza for the number one overall pick.
0: It would just be a typical Wizards move that they've made a poor decision again.
1: I think A.J. DeBanza is the better player. I think in their minds, they're visioning a backcourt of Trae Young at post-free agency and Darren Peterson.
0: And Darren Peterson.
1: I
0: would rather throw it to a guy that I think can score 25 a game.
1: DeBanza, to me, I think is the better all-rounded player. Peterson's advantages, I think he is a more ready-to-go scorer, because one thing you can rely on, like rookies going to the NBA, who can get to the hole the quickest? Because a three-point shot, as you know, Andy, doesn't always translate because it's a longer shot and it might take longer time to develop that. Peterson has a really good drive to the hole, very similar to, on a different scale, to Dylan Harper. He's not really afraid to drive it to the basket. So I would say that's probably the way he leans that way. But
0: Yeah. That's
1: the notes I got from
0: Mark. Well, I think the DeBanza to... When we look back at this draft in 5 years, I think he's going to be the best player from this draft.
1: Mm-hmm.
0: And if I were Utah, and I'll throw this out there for discussion.
1: Yeah.
0: If they do take take DeBanza and do the right thing, if Washington takes DeBanza, would Utah take Peterson, or would they be better off taking Boozer and giving them some rim protection?
1: I still think they would take Peterson. I still feel like those would still be the top two players picked. And, again, I think DeBanza is the best player. I think Boozer, what he is, he's a really good post player. I don't know if he's going to be beyond more than just a traditional 4-5 stretch guy down low.
0: Okay.
1: But that's that aspect. Now, if we go to the Spurs aspect, Andy, this is a report that was put out by Michael Wright of the, I believe he works for ESPN. This has been circulated around. Apparently, come free agency, and this relates to the Spurs, there are multiple big men who want to play alongside Wemby, whether as his four or his off-the-bench mate. So there are apparently a few.
0: Are these free agents?
1: These are free agents.
0: Okay.
1: So there are apparently some bigs that want to play alongside Wemby. They want to be that enforcer down low that the Spurs lacked. So, if we just look at the top 25 list that you mentioned, right?
0: It's Collins and Hachimura are the top two.
1: Well, those guys play the four. We're talking about like just like bigs overall. Like you also had Hartenstein in that list. You had DeAndre Ayton, Walker Kessler. You can throw Sandro back in there if you want to. So
0: please no DeAndre Ayton.
1: I don't want Ayton. I'm saying, but he was listed. So it is encouraging to hear that he's a player that free agents want to play with.
0: See, I think

0: Luke Kornet fits that role fine. It didn't work out in the Knicks series, but it worked out in every other series, and it worked out in every regular season game this year that Luke Kornet gave them the 13 to 17 minutes a game they needed to rest Wimby.
1: I think you need that stretch for that
0: guy. I do too. Yeah. And if you're going to change the starting lineup and put Champagne back on the bench, and whether you start Harper or don't start Harper is irrelevant in this scenario, the four has to be somebody that – is in the Hashimura or the trade discussion that was talked the other day with Aaron Gordon. But I don't know what you'd have to give up to get Aaron Gordon, and I'm not going to give up certainly Vassell, KJ, Fox, Harper, those guys. I mean, maybe, I'd have to think about getting Aaron Gordon for Fox. And I don't know that the money even matches or comes close to it, but it's probably in the ballpark. But I'm not going to necessarily just go get make a trade and take away some of the core of this team.
1: Now, speaking of Fox, the report that you kind of hinted at.
0: This is Mike Finger, right?
1: Mike Finger of the Express News, exactly. So, what's circulating is a report that he put out about why the Spurs will face this De'Aaron Fox decision. Primarily, it's because not only did De'Aaron Fox, like, no offense, he didn't show up well in the finals, but also we saw the rise of Dylan Harper, and he summarized it in 3 points. This is on his Twitter account. You can look at the full article if you want to open it. But the three bullet points were this, Andy. I think you would agree. Number one, the Spurs trade for Fox was good, and they would do it 1,000 times after.
0: I thought it was one of the best acquisitions they've had in 10 years.
1: It made a difference. The second one was that they would not have this Spurs team does not make the finals without him. And I think that was obvious in the two games he missed in the Thunder series.
0: Yes, they would have not beaten Oklahoma City without him.
1: And this one's more of a harsh reality, and this is just the concept of the business world in the NBA. At some point, they're going to have to move on from him. This summer could potentially be the first time frame in which they might explore that.
0: Well, next year he's going to make $51 million, so that's the number that you've got to match.
1: Yes.
0: And if he's part of a trade that makes the roster better, I'm okay with that. Because I think Dylan Harper is close to being ready to be the starting point guard. But then let's look at it from this scenario. If Dylan Harper and Castle are 1 and 2, and Vassell stays as the number at 3. Mm-hmm. Who's the backup point guard?
1: Theoretically, it'd be Castle.
0: Who's the backup behind? Who comes in when Castle or Harper go to the bench?
1: Exactly. You're shrinking a lot of your backcourt.
0: Because right now you've got you can basically play. I mean, you can when you bring Harper in, Harper can come in for any of those three players. He can come in for Vassell. He can come in for Harper. I mean, for Castle. He can come in for Fox. And you can still play with those four in a three-man rotation. Now, I'm not taking anything away from Lindy Waters or McLaughlin. I think they're good 10, 11, 12 guys on the bench. But I don't think they're everyday players that are going to give you – I mean, I don't even think they're in the Patty Mills group yet.
1: No.
0: And Patty Mills was somebody that could come in for Tony and play 13, 15, 17 minutes, and the score didn't change or it improved. And so I'm not ready to give the backup reins to any of those. Plus, all of those people are kind of, especially Waters and McLaughlin, are kind of pigeonholed into being point guards only.
1: And then
0: they're not backing up Harper, or they're not backing up Vassell or Castle.
1: And then you're back in the spot you were before you traded for Fox to begin with.
0: Yes, you still need another guard.
1: Yes,
0: and you could draft that at the 20th, and maybe that guy develops at some point.
1: Sure,
0: but are you willing?
1: You're hoping he becomes Gary Neal.
0: Because usually I'm hoping he's better than that.
1: Well, no, I'm just saying you're hoping that kind of contribution.
0: The 20th pick in the draft is no guarantee that they're going to be anywhere near as good as Castle and Harper were in the top five.
1: Yeah, I guess you would hope Patty Mills at the least first year you're hoping for a Gary Neal type.
0: Yeah, Patty Mills. I'll even go back to 25 years ago, Speedy Claxton. I'd take somebody that. So now your free agent has to be
1: Anthony Mason,
0: a point guard. Yeah, well, Anthony Mason was more of a bigger player.
1: Well, it's just the concept is, like, if you're asking for the 20th overall player to be a key contributor in year one, that's asking a lot.
0: Yeah, the 20th player typically is going to split time between San Antonio and Austin.
1: Yes.
0: Because there's usually not going to be enough minutes for that player to develop, and they want to play him in games so they can see that development on the floor.
1: Unless you think Daniel Jones-Garcia could be that guy.
0: Perhaps.
1: Maybe.
0: But he had a good he had a good summer league last year. I need to see that be more
1: solid
0: be more
1: in the G
0: situation.
1: League, but again, it's very much like you're asking him for at that rate to come in and give you 12 minutes a game.
0: So you may fix your four position by making it. Let's just say you did a Gordon Fox switch,
1: mm-hmm.
0: and Aaron Gordon was your starting four. Now, also understand Gordon gets hurt too a lot. And sometimes he can't play for extended weeks.
1: Yeah.
0: So let's say he's fine. He plays 80 of the 82 games next year. So you've got Fox and Champagne. You've made the four position better, but you've certainly made the 1-2 position weaker because you've got to now solve that puzzle as well.
1: Yeah.
0: No, and that's my biggest concern. Now, I've said this until the cows come home this week. I do think that next year, assuming that Seattle and Vegas are going to be here and we're going to have an expansion draft, that when Fox goes from 51 to 57 million, that he'll be left unprotected so that A, they can start to sign Harper and the other guys to longer term extensions, stay out of the aprons, and also also be able to protect the core, which is going to be Harper, Castle, and Wimby forever.
1: Yeah, by the way, people, these are all rumors that were put out there by reputable sources. We are just reacting to them. So don't shoot the messenger. We have had people who DM us and say, what the hell are we talking about?
0: Well, when it's in the Twitterverse, it becomes a sports talk topic, and sometimes you have to talk people off the ledge that it is mm-hmm. or isn't going to happen. And the Spurs aren't the only ones to do this. No one's going to tell you what their plans are because they're competing for those same players against so many other teams. One of the things, though, that I think is different from this group,
1: mm-hmm.
0: I don't recall people getting in line to play with Tim Duncan and David Robinson. There were a few that wanted to, but they weren't the bigger names in free agency. And it was always, nobody wants to come to San Antonio because it's San Antonio.
1: Mm-hmm.
0: I don't know what's bad about San Antonio. I moved here and never left. But I do think that there's people that are looking at Wimby and like, I want to play with him. He can get me championships. He can get me rings. He can get me paid. And I don't see there's any situation where Wimby's not going to play his entire career here. This summer, he can sign the 5 years and $250 million deal. And 3 or 4 years after that, he can extend it further than that.
1: Mm-hmm.
0: And I think he's going to play, 15, 18 years if his health holds out. And he'll be here forever. And I think Castle and Harper are going to be in the same boat with him.
1: One more note to touch on when it comes to the Spurs, really. And that's towards the NBA draft.
0: The draft room. This is Kevin O'Connor's mock draft, basically.
1: Sort of. So he was on his show, and he was talking about who he would take at the 20th pick. Now, we've been talking ad nauseum like the last couple of days that the popular one is Allen Graves, who plays the four, who'd be like a really
0: Santa
1: good...
0: Santa Clara.
1: Yeah, exactly. Who'd be a really good shooter for them. He has them taking a guy who played as a big in college, but would fit that role we're also talking about. What do you think about this guy? Take a listen to Kevin O'Connor here.
2: The San Antonio Spurs, I get them taking Chris Sinak out of Houston. This is an interesting spot for San Antonio. I could see them doing in a lot of different directions here, but to me, adding another front court player that can play next to Wemby is important. And if that front court player can space the floor, allowing Wemby to play inside, that is of the utmost importance. And Chris Sinak, Henry Vissar, there's a couple of guys in this draft range where I think it makes a lot of sense next to Wemby. And Sinak gets the nod here. He's a very perimeter-oriented big man, 6'10", with good length, should project long-term as a good defensive player as well. And I think for the Spurs, you'd be taking a guy that was formerly projected in the top 10 and slipped after a okay season that he had as a freshman at Houston.
1: So I wouldn't hate Chris Sinak on this team because I saw Houston play a bunch and he was always a big factor. He was definitely an issue defensively for opposing teams because he was a really good, he was a really strong rebounder. He was also a guy that moved around a lot around the court. He was a guy who also, while he didn't take a lot of shots, he didn't miss very many shots either, if that makes a lot of sense.
0: Well, I think there's a lot of people that just assume Wimby's going to live for the rest of his life within 10 feet of the basket. And I don't see that actually happening. I think he's going to be very versatile, and he's going to still play on the perimeter. He's still going to play facing the basket.
1: Mm-hmm.
0: And my guess is that since nobody runs basic post offense anymore, we're going to see very few sets in a half-court situation where he's posted up on the block, makes a catch. And I hope they take that play out of the playbook where he stands at the elbow for 20 seconds and tries to figure out what he's going to do and usually doesn't do something well. But I don't think that we're going to see him stop shooting threes.
1: Yeah.
0: And he shouldn't. He makes his fair share of them. I do think he's going to drive to the basket where he draws fouls, but I don't think he's necessarily going to be this this guy that lives in the lane like a traditional center does. So Sanak is basically, there, according to that comment there, is he would take that role and Wimby would get inside. Yeah, and I don't see that necessarily. I'd rather have Hashimura Gordon that can do the dirty work in the paint and let Wimby just play the same role that he's doing and just play it better.
1: What Sanak would do essentially is give you a guy who has 4-5 versatility, but it would be a guy that I think would be either backing up Luke Kornet, or if you want to play him alongside them as a true four, or more than likely if he plays with Wemby, you would probably move Wemby to the four and let him play more outside. But he's a guy who's going to get you a lot of rebounds, play a lot more physical down low. I don't hate that concept, but it also means that you're not getting better at the three if that's what you want to do also.
0: Okay, take the current roster this year that played the Knicks series, the starting five, and then Harper was first off the bench with KJ.
1: Yeah.
0: So I see those seven, but let's say for the sake of the argument, they return. Mm-hmm. You decide to move Champagne to the bench, and you go get Hashimura or Gordon or somebody like that to play the four.
1: Okay.
0: Now you've got Kornet to back up Wimby, and you've got the four with Champagne and that guy that you acquire. And you have your draft pick now becomes a potential future point guard that you stash until Fox is gone, mm-hmm. or whatever position is the best player, or it's one of these guys that you mentioned. Once you get to the playoffs, even if you play 11 in the regular season, you're probably only playing 10 max in the playoffs and likely 9. And if 7, 8, 9 aren't producing, you're right back to 6. And I think the lesson learned here from the Spurs, because Oklahoma City did this so well last year, and I think Oklahoma City, with their 7, 8, 9, and 10 guys, can they can continue to get minutes without losing leads. And the Spurs were able to do that, too, up until the New York Knicks series. In all the other playoff series, all the regular season, they were able to do that. So if you're going to draft somebody or you're going to trade for somebody, it can't be somebody that sits on the bench once you get to the playoffs, you know, certainly with the trade or the free agent acquisition. So whoever you draft at 20, I'm going to play him as much as I can afford to in the regular season. But once the playoffs come along, he better have progressed a lot or he's not going to see the floor.
1: I don't disagree. I also think that whatever they decide to do in the draft will probably affect free agency, if I had to guess. Because I do think that if they decide to keep the pick, they don't want to move it. If they decide to keep the pick number 20, they would want someone who can contribute in some fashion this year, whether it's a perimeter defender, a backup point guard, a big who has like 4 or 5 stretch ability. If they get a player or they move the pick, Andy, I think all bets are off. And I think anything they do in free agency, anything could happen. I really do think that's what's going
0: to
1: happen.
0: All right. We've got a U.S. Open update and a few other news and notes to get to, and also some Cowboy discussion coming up. 6:19, the Andy Everett Show on the Ticket.
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21: 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Ticket 760.
0: All right, 624 on the ticket. U.S. Open winding down round two. It looks like they're going to get everybody done today. We'll see how that plays out. Good sunshine going on there. Wyndham Clark, sure leader, 7-under. He shot 69, had to finish his round this morning. An unbelievable 64, the round of the tournament yesterday and into today. Matt Fitzpatrick, Xander Schauffele, and Sam Stevens are at 3. Colin Morikawa, Tom Kim are at -2. Justin Thomas, Harry Higgs, Sam Burns, and Maverick McNealy are at -1. And Rory's in the group at even par. Rory shot 1-over today after shooting 1-under yesterday. Wind's going to blow a million miles an hour tomorrow. If I were Wyndham Clark and given the opportunity to stay 7-under for the next 2 days, I'd take it right now because that may be a score that's unreachable. It also may be a score that he can't maintain going into the rest of the weekend. Harry Higgs, he's a PGA Tour player, and he's in this field. Harry Higgs had a wardrobe issue yesterday.
1: I think I say malfunction.
0: It wasn't a malfunction. It was an issue.
1: Not full jammer.
0: He showed up at the golf course in shorts and forgot to bring his pants. Now, you can play in shorts in the practice rounds, but once the TV cameras start to roll and you're on in the tournament, U.S. Open participants cannot wear shorts.
1: Yeah, see, I'm a Texan. You can't tell me to wear pants on the Open. I get this. Where's this again? This is overseas.
0: It doesn't matter where it is. The U.S. Open does not allow shorts.
1: That's insane to me, man. I'm sorry. What the hell? This ain't the Yankees where we have to keep our hair cut a certain length. Andy, it's hot out.
0: It's not hot there.
1: What's the temperature there?
0: 73.
1: Oh, yeah. Wear pants, man. Come on.
0: Yeah.
1: That's actually kind of cool.
0: Yeah. But
1: I was all mad. Be like, hey, man, like there are people over here have come overseas to come to America, and they're dehydrating in 80-degree weather up in Philly.
0: Well, fans can do whatever they want. But players, the PGA Tour, the DP World Tour, and the USGA have a no-shorts policy.
1: Did you see Keegan Bradley mess up on his final shot?
0: I did not.
1: Yeah, he was going for birdie, and it whipped, and so he had to settle for par. So he finished the day at 72.
0: All right, he'll live. He's doing okay.
1: You like Keegan, don't you?
0: I like his tenacity. Yeah, I think he's a fun watch. Absolutely.
1: Tommy Fleetwood has not had a good day though, has he?
0: I think he's at plus one.
1: Yeah,
0: that's
1: not good.
0: That's where I saw him recently.
1: I saw Scotty shot up a little bit, and then once he got to 16, is about when he went back down towards even. I don't remember his last. I don't have the updated standings in front of me because mine is slow as hell to update.
0: Scotty Scheffler, who is going for a Grand Slam, he's even par for the tournament, and he's two under on his round today, and he has two holes remaining.
1: Nice. Okay, so the Father's Day miracle.
0: We could have a Rory Scotty pairing tomorrow, depending on how this falls out with the tee times.
1: The PGA's perfect world, that would be the pairing the final day for every tournament. Right, that's their golden goose. How many times did Tiger and Phil get paired together?
0: Not very often in
1: the majors at all.
0: Not very often.
1: Yeah, exactly. But like that's.
0: I don't think ever in the majors.
1: Really, never.
0: I don't think they were ever in the final. Now I do remember Tiger and Phil played together at Doral one year, probably 2004, maybe 2003, 2005, somewhere in there.
1: But what you wanted Tiger Phil in the final round of the Masters. That's what they wanted. It just didn't happen.
0: Oh, yeah. Yeah. Well, one played well one year. The worst thing for Tiger is he had to give the green jacket to Phil one year. He wasn't thrilled with that.
1: Oh, yeah. Imagine having to give your enemy his...
0: See, I think Phil had to give it to him. Phil won in 2004, mm-hmm. and Tiger had to... Phil had to give it to Tiger in 2005, and then Tiger had to give it to him in 2006.
1: Oh, my God.
0: They were not.
1: Can you imagine having to be the guy to actually give him the jacket and you hate that guy so much? Can you imagine it? Like, I mean, I know one guy you don't like at all, Sergio. Can you imagine if you had to?
0: See, don't say I don't like Sergio.
1: You said you didn't like him.
0: I don't like Sergio the whiner. I like Sergio.
1: So you don't like him?
0: So, well.
1: That's his personality, man.
0: So I said this, you know, Sergio married into Longhorn royalty up in Austin. And
1: right.
0: that Longhorn family.
1: Nepo baby.
0: has a ranch in Burnett.
1: Yeah.
0: And that's where all their family get-togethers are. And Burnett has a golf course called Delaware Springs that I've driven by 100 times, but I've never played it. And one day he walked out there and just joined a bunch of guys randomly playing and. They all had a great time, and, you know, he just joined their group and played golf with them. And that Sergio, I like. The Sergio that when the wind blows the wrong direction or somebody yells something at him, he gets all snippy.
1: Beats the crap out of his bag.
0: That's the Sergio I don't need to see.
1: Yeah.
0: So he's got this split personality, and one of them is really good and one of them is really bad.
1: Oh, Tom Kim going for birdie. Got it. Tom Kim,
0: Tom
1: okay.
0: Tom Kim minus three.
1: Nice. Tom Kim just jumped up in the top five. Good for him.
0: He's tied for second.
1: When the show started, he was below the top 15, I think.
0: He was.
1: He's jumped up the last 2 hours.
0: Four players now at minus three tied for second.
1: How old is he? Because he looks young. And it's hard to tell with golfers.
0: He's like 26, I think, 27.
1: It's hard to tell with golfers because they're outside all the time.
0: See, Tom Kim has an issue here. Well, not an issue, but Tom Kim is Korean. Okay. And Korea has a policy that between the age of 18 and 33, you have to go into the military for 2 years because their war with North Korea has never been settled, so they consider themselves
1: longest stalemate
0: constantly at war. And so so Tom Kim, had he finished in the top three at the Olympics in 2024, would have been exempt from military service for life because if you win a gold medal, a bronze medal or a silver medal in the Olympics – then you're exempt, and he finished one shot out of third. Mm. If he would have, he missed by one shot. I think he missed a putt on 18 that would have got him the bronze medal.
1: Damn.
0: So in 28 or 32 at the Olympics, he's got to finish in the top three in order to avoid the military service. And if he doesn't after the 32 Olympics, he'll age out before the 36 Olympics. So he's got two more chances. And majors don't matter. You could win the Grand Slam in the same year, and North Korea would still tell you got to go do your military service.
1: By the way,
0: South Korea.
1: Maverick McNealy just missed par, so he drops to even. So Scotty jumps up into the top 10.
0: Yes, he did. Yeah. All right. Let's talk Cowboys. We'll get to that conversation coming up next. It's 6:30 on the ticket.
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24: Right now. The United States at Christian Pulisic against Australia today because of a calf injury, but still got on the board early.
25: 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Who cares? It's 1-0 US.
24: And ended up defeating Australia 2-0. 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
0: .636 on the ticket. Winding down the day and winding down the second round of the U.S. Open.
1: I'll tell you what, Andy. I told you this during the break. It's much easier for me to talk golf when I have it in front of me.
0: Yes.
1: Rather than, like, if I'm talking, you're talking about, like, you know, the VX Pro 1AM or whatever the hell that golf club you've been talking about with the guys at MK with for months.
0: That's a golf ball, not a golf club.
1: Exactly. What the hell am I supposed to do with that? I could talk about the sport. I feel like I've gotten better at talking about the game. What am I supposed to do to talk about the golf clubs
0: The golf show is for golfers.
1: Right.
0: And for those who want new equipment and want to tweak their bag.
1: I still push the buttons,
0: They want to know why the driver goes the way it goes. It's golf geek stuff. You just have to deal with that.
1: By the way,
0: we'll have that in about 15, or let's see, about, 13 hours. We'll be here for the golf show.
1: By the way, we're about 75 minutes in. Morocco's still up 1-0 over Scotland.
0: Come on, Scotland. Scotland's got to win this thing. Next week, I'm going to be in Boston for a couple of days.
1: Mm-hmm.
0: And
1: just missed the Scots.
0: Well, I don't know if the Scots will be gone by then. I don't think I think there's still some matches to be played late in the week, but the Tartan Brigade is something to watch. All right, I mentioned yesterday on the show that Brian Schottenheimer said that this is he's so thrilled that the Cowboys season and the offseason was so good, and he likes everything
1: It's
0: as amazingly as they've done. I think they have.
1: It's been a bigger splash off season than last year.
0: Yeah, and the biggest thing in the room is that they got the George Pickens thing done, and they didn't have to worry about waiting till training camp and a week before the season to trade him and all that nonsense. The moves that we agree that are big moves for the Cowboys: the Rashawn Gary trade, the Caleb Downs and Malachi Lawrence picks, the trade for Winners at middle linebacker. The free agent money for Jalen Thompson at safety, and they got got Pickens tagged, and he's in camp. And then Kobe Durant, I guess, also.
1: Oh yeah, that's a value signing though.
0: from the Rams.
1: Yeah, Kobe Durant's a value signing, but I think he's a guy who could probably start for you, to be honest.
0: I think the Eagles roster got weaker with the trade from
1: AJ Brown.
0: AJ Brown.
1: I also think age is probably going to factor in the offensive line.
0: So. What are the weaknesses of the Cowboys between now and the start of the season?
1: Right now, I think there are five, I would say, questions rather than weaknesses, because there's a bunch of, like, unknowns.
0: And so, I think the first one you're going to go with is pass rush, right?
1: Actually, the first question mark, I would say, if we're talking about 1 through 5, maybe we go, like, top to bottom or bottom to top?
0: Bottom to the top. Five through one.
1: Okay, so number five, I would probably talk about the health of the secondary, because Deron Bland, I don't know if he's going to play outside or in the slot, but you pay him a lot of money. You also got guys like... the cornerback from East Carolina they drafted last year,
0: Ravel.
1: Yeah, Savon Ravel. They could both potentially start, and you're asking them to come off in both playoff injury. Like, I don't know how that's going to look. You hope guys like Caleb Downs, Jalen Thompson, Kobe Durant, new additions could factor into it, but I don't like when health factors into the production. The other end of it was, I like the additions they made at pass rush. But
0: I think the pass rush is questionable, but I think it's positively questionable.
1: Yeah, it's positively questionable because they brought in a lot of bodies, like guys like Rashawn Gary, Malachi Lawrence, and you hope the hip surgery to Donovan Azaraku doesn't hamper him too much. But you also don't have a lot of guys who I think could be right out the gate, like a 10 sacks, by the way, is kind of like the expectation for a starter. If you don't have a lot of those guys, I think a lot of their pass rush, Andy, might actually come from scheme rather than just one guy being the best pass rusher. The third one, and I like this guy a lot at San Francisco, but I do wonder how he's going to fit with Christian Parker's scheme, and that's D. Winners. He's going to be your new Mike linebacker, your new middle linebacker, who I thought was a good player, and he's a guy the Cowboys actually wanted to get 2 years ago when he was at TCU. San Francisco drafted him, and that turned out to that. But also, man, if you look at their linebacker room, D. Winners and Overshawn are your starters. Behind them, you have a bunch of unknowns. You have guys like Jayshon Barham, who's played both edge and middle linebacker. You got guys like Justin Barron, who was an undrafted free agent last year, who was mostly a special teams guy. The depth ain't great there. And then at number two, and I know you would agree with this, I like what I'm hearing about Jaden Blue, but I don't love that it's more about his maturity than anything else, that we're not really settled yet on the backup running back. I'm not saying you've been wrong about that. I just don't think that's one we need to harp on, But that's definitely been an issue.
0: Jaden Blue's listed as three, and is it Malik Davis, I think that's number two?
1: Yeah, Malik Davis, and he played good for you in spots last year, but he's really more of a guy that does things good. He's not fast.
0: See, I thought Jaden Blue had his moments at Texas, but he fumbled, and
1: he's hurt. A moments guy, right?
0: Yeah, and so...
1: He's a guy I think you would like play like eight snaps on offense and then probably do a lot of special teams with.
0: Well, my concern is that there's going to be a game that Williams can't play. I'm just guessing at some point through the year, and I'm not saying he's going to have an injury that's going to make him miss months or a season.
1: Yeah.
0: But I think there's going to be situations where he misses a game. He gets hurt in the third quarter of a game, and it's a short week, and he needs a week.
1: And he plays running back, which is a high-risk injury position.
0: So who's going to take that spot, and who's going to be able – I don't want the Cowboys to become a one-dimensional team when he goes to the bench. And every team out there has like Woody Marks in Houston is not a one, but he's a really good two. Now that, and I don't know if Montgomery's got anything left or not, but he's not Joe Mixon, but he's better than Marks.
1: They don't really have a one. They have a bunch of guys they're going to throw in there. Yeah, they're good to a committee approach.
0: So I remember last year talking with Mark Vandermeer week to week when the Houston Texans rushed for over 100 yards, they were almost unbeatable. And when they rushed for more than about 135, they didn't lose.
1: Yes.
0: And to me, that's kind of the litmus test for the line of demarcation for so many of these teams. If you can rush for 135 in a game, it takes so much pressure off your offensive line to constantly be in pass protection. It keeps the defense on its heels. It makes third down and fourth down short yardage situations.
1: Yep.
0: Either like it's third and two, and you're going for it on fourth down. You can run it twice. You don't have to pass it. And to me, that's where the level of running back makes a difference when you get in those positions.
1: And the number one spot, and I think you both agree with this. And I talked to my two insider friends who cover the Cowboys about this. It sounds like there's going to be an open competition here. Is Tyler Guyton really the left tackle of the future?
0: So I brought this up with Puma the other day.
1: Yeah.
0: Tyler Guyton got a lot of credit for his time at OU. And a lot of his time at OU, or at least part of his time at OU, was when Caleb Williams was there.
1: And he also played right tackle.
0: And he played right tackle, so he wasn't Caleb's blindside guy.
1: He was just like this big 6'7", 340 guy who could move pretty well.
0: And Caleb could move a lot, too.
1: Yes.
0: And Caleb, I remember a lot of plays. He wasn't Kyler Murray's speed or run, but he's a mobile enough quarterback to get out of the way. So was Tyler Guyton good because Caleb Williams covered up his deficiencies?
1: Mm-hmm.
0: Or was Tyler Guyton good because he was good? And now he's been injured so much, and he was a project when he was drafted.
1: Yeah.
0: So it's time for him to prove that he can play, or it's time for him to, go work its ears or whatever.
1: And the ultimate reality is, Andy, is that he's going to be in competition. It's not like there's going to be an open competition between him and Nate Thomas, the guy who filled in for him a bunch last year, who had – good moments and also some really bad moments. I would point to the Detroit game about the bad moments. But Tyler Guyton, even though I thought, and I think you would agree, he looked better in his second year, he was still constantly hurt, which is why they went out and drafted Drew Shelton, who was the left tackle from Penn State in the fourth round, because a lot of people thought that he has, and I see why, he has starter potential. His thing is, Andy, that he's a really, really good pass protector. He's just not very strong in the run game, so they don't really have a set left tackle, it sounds like. It sounds like they're going to give all three of these guys a true option to win the job. I think they would like Guyton, a former first-round pick, to win the job, because you don't want to say you whiffed on a first-rounder. You definitely don't want that. But I do have questions about that, and I am more comfortable with Terrence Steele as my right tackle, knowing what he can do in run protection, than I am at Tyler Guyton as my left tackle, because I don't know if I can consistently trust him to stay healthy and to stay on his development, because if he's already in year three and your former seventh rounder, Nate Thomas, is going to be in open competition with you at left tackle, who, again, was spotty in his own right, then that tells me that the offense really could be predicated on that because, remember, Dak Prescott's a right-handed quarterback. His blind side.
0: Guyton's is the biggest elephant in the room. Can he perform at the level that we think he did at OU?
1: Yes.
0: Or was that smoke and mirrors because of the quarterback play that OU had?
1: If your offense is Harper, if your offense is predicated based on a player and it's not the quarterback, that is not a good thing to go into the season with.
0: Yeah, that's a red flag. All right, two other quick notes. Grizzlies guard Kentavious Caldwell-Pope is exercising his $21.6 million option. That's a good idea.
1: Yeah, I would too.
0: And Justin Verlander, who got hurt the other day, says, this may be it. It may be time for me to hang it up and retire. And start the countdown for 5 years before he goes in the Hall of Fame.
1: He'll be in the Hall of Fame. He'll be at first ballot.
0: One more segment to go in the day, and we'll get to all of that coming up next. And a final leaderboard update at the U.S. Open. 6:46 on the ticket.
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6: San Antonio FC has played 5 of their last 6 games on the road, and they'll put the rubber to the road once again as they head to Colorado Springs to take on the Switchbacks on June 24th. The last time SAFC played Colorado Springs, it was quite a game, with both teams putting up 3 goals apiece. Jorge Hernandez earned 2 goals, while Alex Crenali earned 1. Crenali was unavailable for Lexington, so it's unsure if he'll be available for the game on Wednesday. SAFC sits atop the table in the West, while Colorado Springs is in the 11th spot. That's today's SAFC Insider. I'm Katie Goodman.
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0: All right, 6:51. Thanks for being with us today. U.S. Open still has Xander, or Wyndham up there. Xander Schauffele, Fitzpatrick, Tom Kim, and Stevens are tied for second. Morikawa's in by himself at sixth place at 2 under. JT, Burns, Higgs at -1. And guess who's moved into the top 10? That would be Scotty, as he's playing the 18th and needs par to stay in the top 10. And we'll be in one of the final five groups in the field, it looks like, tomorrow as he's finishing up his rounds.
1: Harmon's about to finish his final putt for the day. He's got a par here, and I bet it looks short. It's going to be...
0: He made it.
1: He got it. Okay.
0: He's got that.
1: So if Scotty doesn't sink his last shot, then Harmon could actually supplant him, couldn't he?
0: Correct, yes.
1: Okay, yeah.
0: And I said Scotty could be in the final five groups. It depends on what he does on this last hole, because him finishing as late in the day as he is... there may be others at even par that are going to get to go at first or go at last.
1: Quick update for soccer. It's still 1-0 Morocco. We just hit the 90th minute, and then there are 6 minutes of stoppage time added to it. If Morocco wins, Andy, they jump to first place in Group C, and Scotland could be down as far as fourth, depending on how tonight's Brazil-Haiti match ends.
0: So, all right. Who's favorite? I guess Brazil would be favorite.
1: Brazil's favorite. They're also favorite to beat Morocco.
0: So. Yeah.
1: Morocco could, if they hold on this lead, they would jump to number one. They weren't supposed to be
0: so
1: here.
0: So Brazil and Morocco would play later on.
1: Brazil. So Morocco and Brazil already played. Brazil plays Haiti later. Would play Scotland next.
0: Okay. And that could be an elimination game, couldn't it?
1: Yes, it could. Because I don't expect, no offense to Haiti, I don't expect them to do anything against Brazil.
0: Yeah, that could be like 7-0 or something like that. Or 7-0. Let's get this correct.
1: Realistically, I mean, I'm not trying to be a jerk, but I mean, Germany did score 7 points on Curacao. So, I mean,
0: Curacao.
1: I can never get that damn name right. I'm sorry. You sound like Dylan. Dylan was like, whatever. It's that little like accent C they have.
0: Yeah, it's an island in the middle of the Caribbean. I'm told it's pretty cool to go there. I've never had a desire to go, but I've told if you like, you know, islands and beaches and rum and that kind of stuff, mm-hmm. that's your place.
1: I want to remind people, since we're in the final hour, there is no episode of the Fanatics this Sunday because we have a World Cup game is going to start before our show would typically start. So there's going to be no show this Sunday. Next Sunday we'll be back on a regular schedule. And Andy, we have the draft show on Tuesday.
0: Tuesday night, yes.
1: And I think I might be able to, if the Lock and Sarah people let me in early enough, I might be able to join you and Puma for a couple segments before 6.
0: We should be able to accommodate them. I don't think you have any problem.
1: I'm probably going to have to bring a fan, it sounds like. It sounds like it's going to be hot.
0: Well, it's June. What do you expect?
1: I know. I'm saying it's like I think I might get those little spray bottles with a fan. Or maybe
0: that
1: like,
0: would be called a mister.
1: Yeah, whatever the hell it's called. And I'm saying I have to probably bring one of those because they're going to give us a tent. But I don't know where they're going to.
0: Are you going to be out in front of the out in the courtyard where the Spurs?
1: Yeah, we'll be out in the courtyard. I don't know where in the courtyard we'll be posted up. I do know that me and Carl will get there first. Dylan's going to join us right around the time the event's going to kick off, and then we'll have the first round covered.
0: All right, golf show tomorrow at 8. That's 13 hours away. We'll talk more about the U.S. Open and all kinds of technical things that Shane will have to ask me about if he needs clarification of.
1: Yeah, talking about the new balls.
0: All right, that'll wrap it up for the week. Thanks to all of you for being a part of the show today and throughout the week as well. See you Monday for this show at 4. It's the Andy Everett Show on the Ticket.
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12: At the World Cup, Morocco has just defeated Scotland 1-0 on a goal in the second minute. Coming up in a half an hour in Philadelphia on Fox TV, Brazil versus Haiti. The U.S. was a 2-0 winner over Australia today in Seattle. The Americans 2-0 and can already clinch first place in their group if Turkey A loses or ties the late game against Paraguay tonight. And Christian Pulisic did not play for the Americans today due to his calf injury. The Tennessee Titans gave defensive tackle Jeffrey Simmons a 3-year extension. American Wyndham Clark leads the U.S. Open by 4 strokes in New York. Taking a look at the Major League scoreboard in Detroit with Tarek Skubal on the mound, it is Tigers 2, White Sox 2 in the bottom of the fifth inning. The Yankees have a couple homers and lead 4-0 over the Reds in the bottom of the third. Giants at Marlins 1-1 bottom of the third. Rays winning at the end of 3, 3-2 over Washington. I'm Steve DeSager.
13: One guy is happily divorced. One guy is happily married. One guy gets called daddy by his 3 beautiful daughters. Aww. One guy gets called daddy after a credit card approval.